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3: You are listening to and streaming A More Perfect Union on KBLA Talk 1580. I'm Dr. Nicordelai Corte, and joining us now is Jeff Burton, a political and government affairs strategist who formerly served as Deputy Executive Director of the National Republican Congressional Committee. And he previously served as the senior staff of then-House Republican Whip Eric Cantor. Jeff's got a deep insider knowledge of how Capitol Hill actually works. And we want his read on a week that's had presidents, past and present, reckoning with 9/11 in very different ways. President Trump at a White House event this week once again told a story about being carried away from a collapsing building by firefighters near Ground Zero, a story that CNN, PBS, and others have fact-checked repeatedly over the years and found no evidence of support. And a version of the story that has itself changed over time. And you compare that to a former President George W. Bush, who made a rare public appearance this week and said plainly, quote, "I became a wartime president. This was a war." And Hillary Clinton, in a separate interview, warned that the country has, quote, "let down our guard on counterterrorism," arguing the current administration has hallowed out the government's ability to track threats. Jeff, with all that said, welcome to the show.
4: Thanks for having me, my friend.
3: Well, thank you for being here. As someone who's worked inside House Republican leadership, how does a moment like a disputed 9/11 story affect a White House politically? Does it stick or does it roll right off?
4: I don't think it does at all. I mean, the story of President Trump, I mean, I wasn't there. I don't know the facts. It was 25 years ago, though. But I mean, the one thing that we shouldn't do is distract from, you know, the remembrance of 9/11, 25 years ago now. It's hard to imagine that it's that long. Don't want to distract from that and the 3,000 Americans who were killed that day.
3: But do you think that the president even bringing that story up, again, a story that has been fact-checked by CNN, PBS, and the Washington Post, do you think the fact that he's bringing it up on the eve of 9/11, is he the one that's facilitating the distraction?
4: I don't know. It's a good point that you make. I don't think at the end of the day it's that much of a distraction. I think it's you know, again, people with jerseys on want to highlight one thing over another, both sides. I'm not blaming one side over the other, but I think this is one of those jersey moments where, you know, the majority of Americans don't really care. And it's more about that remembrance and trying to move forward and make sure an attack like that never happens again.
3: Mm. You know, President Bush called himself a wartime president without hesitation. And as I just mentioned before, Hillary Clinton says we've let our guard down. Is there a version of bipartisan 9/11 consensus left in Washington, or is this just so politicized now that hopes for any consensus on 9/11 across the aisle is impossible?
4: I think I don't think it's necessarily consensus on 9/11. I think for the most part that's there. I think it's moving forward, and there's definitely a lot of conflict in the defense community between Republicans and Democrats, most of it revolving around Iran. But I can see, you know, both former President Bush and Hillary Clinton's comments about being vigilant being needed. And I think that's part of why, you know, agree or disagree, the president is in Iran right now with nuclear weapons. And people have to remember that they've been the largest state sponsor of terrorism for 40 years. They're selling, not really selling, they're giving Russia kamikaze drones that are shooting apartment buildings in Ukraine right now and have been since the start of the conflict. And they're helping our enemies against us. So you look at why we're there and you look at Hillary Clinton's comments about being vigilant. I think that's part of it and part of why we're there right now.
3: Mm. And I've got to ask, I mean, you know, you're sort of our Republican insider today, the Republican Party whisperer, perhaps. You've got your hands full. What do Republican strategists, what do they privately think

0: when a story like the Trump 9/11 claim, when it resurfaces during anniversary week. I mean, you all have your midterm Republican convention happening in Dallas. You just mentioned the Iran war, which is not very popular. It has led
1: That's
0: to
1: an
0: some,
1: understatement, right?
0: it's led to some sagging poll numbers with President Trump. You got the president announcing this week, $5,000 for Americans after Election Day if they vote Republican. What are you hearing from Republican strategists, Republican insiders that will perhaps never join, me on a hot mic, but might send a private group text to your likes?
1: Well, I think, Donald Trump has been basically the head of the Republican Party for 10 years now, since he won the primaries in 2016. And as far as the comments and being on message and things coming out, somewhat of a distraction, what you're talking about, the comments on being there in 9/11, it's something that most Republicans are used to at this point. And it's about trying to, stay on message and not. Not focus on those comments versus focus on some of the accomplishments and the larger issue at hand. And that's kind of what most Republicans talk about and focus on. The focus right now and on the midterm convention is exciting Republican voters and trying to get them excited. I don't think Democrats need to be excited about need much excitement to vote against Donald Trump and Republicans right now, but it's about exciting those Republicans and trying to get those independents a little bit further over on our side.
0: I want to stay with the Republican Party conversation right now because, as I mentioned before, the state of the Republican Party heading into the midterms, isn't looking too hot. At the first ever Republican midterm convention in Dallas, President Trump, he told the crowd that despite not being on any ballot this November, he said, in his own words, "Pretend I'm on the ballot." We know that our friends over at USA Today, published several takeaways, including the promise to pay Americans $5,000 if Republicans hold Congress, and a prediction that the war with Iran will end immediately after the midterms. Then, in a genuinely strange twist, Pennsylvania Democratic Senator John Fetterman. He appeared in a surprise video at the same Republican convention, introducing his Republican colleague, Dave McCormick, calling him, quotes, "the kind of senator that gets the job done," and saying he's, quotes, "proud to count him as my friend." Fetterman insisted that he's not switching parties, but he used the moment to publicly reject what he called the extremes and socialism in his own party. This is not a small thing for a sitting Democratic senator to do on a Republican stage 8 weeks before the midterms. And so, Jeff, I've got to ask you, what did Trump's $5,000 pledge and pretend I'm on the ballot framing tell you about how nervous Republicans are about turnout?
1: I think there's nervous, but this is not new. Donald Trump mentioned the $5,000 pledge in the early stages of Doge last year. So this is nothing that's new, and it's been a long-term goal of his. Most Republicans that I talked to or at the convention and leadership, they were surprised that it came back up, but it's come back up at certain times that this is something that Donald Trump wants to do. You saw, the end of last year, he gave $1,776 bonus to every member of the military. He gave bonuses to TSA agents who stayed in work during the long shutdowns and such. So this is, a campaign pledge that he's made in the past that he's re-upping. I think ultimately it has to go through Congress, and there's been issues because of the cost of it. I think rough math, that's something like $1 trillion. So when you look at the reality of that and what we're dealing with our debt right now, that's tough, but I think it's not necessarily new. It just wasn't necessarily expected in this point in time.
0: But what do you say to folks who say that this is nothing short of a gimmick? The fact that the U.S. debt has hit $40 trillion, and that this war in Iran has driven prices up, not down. that inflation is still up. A lot of folks are questioning whether or not they can trust the U.S. food system because of the number, the volume of outbreaks that have been reported from lettuce to, ground beef, among other things. There are everyday Americans that, if you put the question to them, are you better off today than you were even just 2 years ago? There are a lot of everyday Americans, including Republicans, young Republicans, that are saying, no, we're not. And so, talk to us about what do you make of that 8 weeks before the election?
1: Well, you look at that $5,000 just to go back to that, and that's part of President Trump's plan as far as helping Americans with some of these costs that are up right now. And that's it started as a rebate on the tariffs that have happened, and that's part of his goal in being able to reimburse the American people for some of those rising costs, and that would do it a lot. You saw the tax cuts and the rebates and such that happened in the big beautiful bill, the tax bill, that kept rates the same, but also did no taxes on tips, no taxes on Social Security and other tax help for Americans that saved the average American $1,500 to $2,000 a year. With the way the costs are right now, yes, it's tough, and Iran has definitely affected the price of the pump. But that's what Republicans need to do now, is to be able to, prove to Americans that, hey, you are better off. We're on the right path, and it's bumpy along the road, but that's what the campaign is about for the next almost 2 months before the midterms, and that's what, Republicans are doing with this convention right now.
0: There's a lot of folks out there that say, yes, life is better off, just not for most of us, certainly for the top 1%. I think if we just added up the federal contracts that folks like Elon Musk and Jeff Bezos, among others, have received in the past couple years, it's no question they're better off. But a lot of folks on Main Street, not feeling that little bit of breathing room that they thought they might have been getting, that they thought they might have been voting for in 2024. When we come forward, I want to keep you with us just a little while longer to talk about Byron Donalds, the Republican nominee for governor in Florida. We're going to share with you what he told a conservative group this week about his plans regarding restricting abortion in the Sunshine State, and whether or not this is just Byron Donalds freestyling, or whether or not this is sort of the new position of the Republican Party. 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
3: Miami Beach, Florida is updating its license plate reader policy after an officer was accused of misusing the system.
4: Issues you've seen highlighted in the media is not a tech problem. It's a people's problem.
3: Black Police Chief Wayne Jones says the department has used the technology with safeguards since 2013 and that misuse has been rare. City commissioners have already approved a move away from Flock technology. Black Los Angeles Mayor Karen Bass could face a congressional subpoena over the city's use of federal homelessness funding. Republican Congressman Tim Burchett is investigating possible waste, fraud, and abuse involving the Los Angeles Homeless Services Authority, which has received more than $1 billion in federal funds since 2021. And some Tennesseans could receive $500 Obamacare rebates starting next month. The White House says the refunds will go to healthcare.gov customers who bought Obamacare plans without federal assistance. Get BIN News now on demand 24/7 on the iHeartRadio app.
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7: The Dodgers put their superstar Shohei Ohtani on the injured list. Ohtani will be sidelined for 15 days before he's eligible to return to the lineup. Ohtani has been dealing with several injuries. His left knee and left hip and his right arm and right biceps have been sore. It's obvious Ohtani has not been healthy. He hasn't had a home run or an RBI since August 18th. The Dodgers are off today. They start a seven-game road trip Friday night in Miami against the Marlins. During the Dodgers' season-high seven-game winning streak, six of the wins were by three runs or less. Three of the wins were by one run. Former Lakers coach Phil Jackson will be the ninth member of the Lakers family to have a statue in his honor outside of Crypto.com Arena. Jackson joins Magic, Kobe, Kareem, Shaq, Jerry West, Elgin Baylor, Pat Riley, and longtime broadcaster Chick Hearn. Jackson's statue will be unveiled April 9, 2027. No debates, no speculation, just the info you need. That's your KBLA Sports Minute. I'm Ray Richardson on KBLA Talk 1580.
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5: 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Javier Becerra and Steve Hilton. Karen Bass and Nithya Raman. Robert Luna and Alex Villanueva. City Attorney candidates John McKinney and Marissa Roy. 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
3: You are listening to and streaming A More Perfect Union on KBLA Talk 1580. I'm Dr. Nicordelai Corte, and he is Jeff Burton. He's founder of Maven Advocacy Partners, and he's also a political and government affairs GOP strategist in high demand. And he is here today as our GOP whisperer, giving us sort of the Republican inside view on some of the biggest trending news topics of the day. Just coming off of the break, we were talking about President Trump and his comments yesterday at the Republican midterm convention. He was talking about this $5,000 check that will be in the mail after the midterm election if Republicans hold on to control. And I've got to ask you, Jeff, what do you say to everyday people who hear this and say, this is just another example of the GOP trying to trick the American people to vote for Republicans? Your sound, Jeff. Go ahead and unmute,
4: Jeff. Sorry about that. I don't know how that happened. Technology is not my greatest strong suit. But I think both parties have pandered to their bases and continue to today. I think this is something the president absolutely wants to do. I don't know if it's going to be possible, but I think, that part of it is politics. But like I said, this is something he's touted for the last year and a half as far as wanting to do. Every State of the Union since the union started, presidents have made promises that don't get followed up on or aren't feasible or aren't possible. I'm not saying that this is that, but I think it's part of both parties' election strategy. But I think this is something, I know this is something genuinely that Donald Trump wants to do. And like I said, there's examples of him doing this for others as well.
3: Yeah, yeah. Well, there are a lot of people who say, if you go and promise it, if you're the sitting president of the United States, you should make sure whether or not you can actually do it. Otherwise, there are folks that feel that might be misleading.
4: There's a lot of Democrats in Congress, including some leaders, saying that if they take over the House and Senate, they're going to impeach Donald Trump, and they might be able to do part of that. But he was impeached twice before, and that's not going to happen. There's promises on both sides. I don't think it's fair to target just one or over the other on many of those promises that politicians make, and unfortunately can't be upheld.
3: Point taken. But there's one president at a time, and President making a pledge to put $5,000 in the pockets of everyday Americans versus a member of Congress who may not even be in leadership, saying that they want to impeach the president should they take control. It's apples and Brussels sprouts, in my view. But let's talk about Byron Donalds. For folks who are less familiar, he is now the Republican candidate for governor of Florida. And he told a conservative group this week that it's not the time for, quotes, the next legislative step on restricting abortion further, saying that the state should focus on implementing its current 6-week ban rather than pushing new legislation. It's also worth noting that even Governor DeSantis has acknowledged that, quotes, a lot of Floridians are not necessarily pro-life after a related ballot measure pulled 57% support. And so, Jeff, I have to ask you, is Byron Donalds' abortion posture, the hold the line, don't expand, is that a sign that the issue has become an electoral liability, even in deep red Florida?
4: I don't know. Well, it's clear that Democrats have definitely been able to benefit from the Dobbs decision since it was made just a few years ago. But I don't think, and Donalds in his comments said that his position on abortion has not changed. All Republicans are saying is it's not something that they're leading on. Once that was overturned, it became a state issue. And for him and for other Republicans in Florida, both current governor, like you said, DeSantis, and I think the future governor, Donalds, they're talking about enforcing the current law versus going further to an actual ban and such, and kind of seeing, you know, a little bit of the light of day that a ban might not be the right way to go on this. And not personally, I'm pro-choice myself, as are, you know, many Republicans. And I think, you know, it's the way to go, not to lead on social issues like that or try to go any further with it, but to focus on the economy. And that's what is first and foremost in most voters' minds right now.
3: Yeah. Well, in our remaining minute, Jeff, real talk, is there a version of the GOP coalition that survives without Trump on a future ballot?
4: Oh, most definitely. I mean, you can look at people like Susan Collins. You can look at Lisa Murkowski in the Senate. You can look at many, many House members. And, you know, in, you know, come 54 days from now, Donald Trump is going to be a lame duck president with two more years. And, you know, I give it till about 8 p.m. Eastern time when polls start closing that the first news people are going to start talking about the presidential nominees in 2028 on both sides, and it becomes more of a proxy on that front. So, and I think Republicans have to figure out what life after Donald Trump is like, but Democrats have to do the same, because right now most of their message is, you know, look at Donald Trump, and there's not much message behind that. There's not much policy behind that right now, and that's something that both parties will have to figure out what that looks like. There's been 10 years of Donald Trump being the dominant political figure, even when he wasn't president. And, you know, that's gonna change here pretty quickly. So both parties will have to figure that out and what that looks like.
3: Did I also hear you make a prediction that you think Senator Susan Collins is going to weather the storm? You think she's going to be reelected?
4: I do, and I do because of facts. You look at her last reelect was 2020. Donald Trump lost Maine that year by 8 points, yet she won by 8 points. That's a 16-point swing. She's independent. She's fighting right now over these Canadian tariffs. The people in Maine know her. The Democrats have had a ton of issues with their candidates there, with Graham Plattner having to drop out and such. So I think at the end of the day, Susan Collins understands Maine, and Maine understands her. So I think
3: it's also worth noting that was also before the Dobbs decision, in which case we know that Susan Collins was on the wrong side on that issue. It was also before the so-called Big Beautiful Bill was passed, which has had a negative impact, particularly for folks that rely on lifelines like Medicare, including folks in Maine. And it's also before this Iran war, where it's driven up costs for everyday people and businesses. And so we know that the American public is looking to assign blame, and there's plenty of it to go around, but we know the Republicans are in charge. And so those are a lot of political headwinds to have to maneuver, but it seems that you stand by your prediction that Susan Collins may weather.
4: Yeah, say Republicans, you know, you had Donald Trump at the top of the ticket, you had COVID, you had a whole other issues. The Republicans had just lost the House overwhelmingly 2 years earlier. Donald Trump's approval ratings were pretty low, and she still beat him by 16 points. And that's something with everything that you mentioned. I think there's also, it's a little bit one-sided. There's ton of positives, like I mentioned, in the Big Beautiful Bill and in other things that Republicans have done and that Susan Collins has done as well. And she's one senator and a Republican who's able to call out Donald Trump and does it almost every day.
3: Does she?
4: Every day? She does. She really? Does. Look at the press. She's doing it every day right now, especially on these Canadian tariffs. And if you saw what I saw in D.C., she's definitely been a thorn in his side and called him out quite regularly.
3: I mean, I'm just saying, when I'm in D.C., I don't know what side of the Capitol we're on, but I'm in D.C., I mean, I don't see her calling him out too much, and I also see her voting record. And, you know, you can't run from your record, and the reality is she's voted for just about everything and everyone Trump wants more often than not, I think over 90 or 95%.
4: Yeah, and that's something that she can stand by and that she can explain to the people of Maine. But I think Maine is a much different state. It's very independent from anywhere else. It's got a different demographic setup, different type of people, and she knows them better than anyone. So I wouldn't count her out.
3: Well, we're going to have to leave it there. My thanks to Jeff Burton, I really appreciate you joining us here on A More Perfect Union. Please come back again soon, our resident Republican whisperer.
4: Anytime.
3: 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When we come forward, the newest member of the Congressional Black Caucus, Representative Everton Blair, joins us. So we can give you a sneak peek of my exclusive conversation with him. More right here on KBLA Talk 1580. Thank you, Jeff.
4: Thank you.
1: 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We've got a lot to talk about.
0: Did you know that $60 billion are lost every year to Medicare fraud?
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3: 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Y'all are going to have to sit down for this one. 4 months ago, most of America couldn't have pointed to Georgia's 13th district on a map, but today, it's the reason the map in Washington is making Republicans sweat. Here's the story. Congressman David Scott held the seat for over two decades, passed in April at 80 years old, still on the ballot when he died. His daughter, Marcy Scott, stepped up to carry the family name forward. Made sense. Political dynasties do that, except Georgia's 13th had other plans. Enter Dr. Everton Blair, 34 years old, the son of Jamaican immigrants, used to teach math in the same schools he now represents. Down 8 points after the first round of voting and came back to win outright. In doing that, he didn't flip a seat. He made history, becoming the first openly gay Black person elected to Congress from anywhere in the South. And here's the twist. Here's the twist that makes this whole thing just delicious. He's only got the job until January 3rd. No re-election to run, no seniority to protect, just 4 months, a mandate, and depending on who you ask, either the shortest term in modern Georgia history or the loudest one. So today, we're asking the congressman three things. What did it actually feel like to pull off this win? What does his victory tell us about the cracks forming in the Republican midterm strategy heading into November? And with the clock already ticking on his time in Washington, what is he actually going to do with it? Congressman Everton Blair joins us right now here on A More Perfect Union. Welcome, Congressman, and congratulations on your win.
4: Thank you, Cortez. It's good to be with you.
3: It's so good to be with you. Let's start first with that historic win that people are talking about from coast to coast. We all saw it. Talk to us about election night. When you first found out that you were going to be the next representative for Georgia's 13th district, what did that feel like?
4: Well, I was just honored and humbled. You know, this is the district that I've always called home. And it was not my first foray in running for this seat. And we had been working really hard to communicate who I was and what my plans were, how much better our district could be served, and some of the improvements that we needed because so many issues had gone underaddressed or had been languishing for so many months in the communities that constitute the 13th Congressional District. And so for me, it was a powerful opportunity to prove to people that. And I was not just on this ballot. This is my third election, my third time I was on a ballot in just 4 months. And so we just had more opportunities then to continue introducing myself to people and to communicate. And it was a culmination of a long, long fought and a long earned victory that I'm just grateful.
3: Yeah. It's a victory that so many people are celebrating, particularly folks in the LGBTQ community. I mentioned in the opening that you're a historic first in that way. You've said that you came out publicly after your school board win because it, quotes, opens space for people to be authentically themselves. Well, Speaker Mike Johnson swore you in. What went through your mind in that moment?
4: Well, there's just so much power in that room. And what was going through my mind was, you know, how much I can't wait for the day when my identity is no longer a historic first, when it doesn't have to be the case that we're still breaking down barriers and electing people in spite of odds, but that our power is just recognized and normalized and we can be in any space because that's what we do. And the unfortunate reality is we still got a lot of work to do. And this is also coming at a time when people are assaulting DEI, when they're, you know, legalizing job place discrimination against LGBTQIA plus people, when we're attacking trans people who just want to live their lives in peace. And so now you got to pass that legislation, look at me in the eye. So now I'm going to be in the room and, you know, say what you will or what you won't about these Republicans. They're really cowards at the end of the day. And all they need is a strong arm to stand up against their attempts to discriminate against us and to pass legislation that, you know, attacks and villainizes us, and they'll cower. And so I'm excited to be that force that they now have to reckon with.
3: And speaking of Republicans, you know, let's talk about reading the tea leaves and zeroing in on this GOP 2026 playbook. We know that Republicans are defending the thinnest majority in modern history, and they know it. Yep. Their emerging playbook, it seems to be split between stay the course, let Trump finish the job, and a harder edge based turnout. Also, you know, a fear-based strategy rather than persuasion. And so let me ask you this. From where you're sitting, freshly elected, freshly sworn in, which version of that fight did you just walk into?
4: Well, I don't care about the Republican strategy very much, but I know from the Democratic perspective, we need to be running the tables right now, right? Electricity and energy is on our side. And people are excited about the need to change direction and the need to add new leaders to our cadre, right? And that's momentum that's building in races all across the country. This is not unique to Georgia's 13th, where, you know, we've elected me. It's the progressives all across this country that are taking up the mantle and trying to carry this thing forward, but also doing so in a way that's not, you know, recalcitrant to a status quo that's not serving us well, or you know, very, very equivocal to a corporate establishment that doesn't necessarily have people's best interests at heart. And when the prices are too high and people are struggling to make ends meet and the economy is actually in recession, we need people who are brave and willing to go into these chambers and demand better for hardworking Americans who don't feel like they have their voices well heard. So that's what I'm excited to do. And I just think we need to run the tables with that strategy and then actually get in there and do what we say we're going to do. So let's already have a plan and authorize some legislation, propose it now, so that we can just run with it when we have the majority in January. So that's what I'm gonna do, and that's also what I'm gonna provide to my soon-to-be Congresswoman when she takes the helm of this seat come January.
3: I mean, I just wanna pick up on that point.
5: Well, we're gonna pick up on that point. We certainly are. We're gonna pick up on that point next week when we share with you that interview in full with Congressman Everton Blair Jr., representing the people of the 13th District in Georgia. So that's just a taste because, you know, next week is Congressional Black Caucus. And so we look forward to sharing more of that interview. But in our remaining minutes, I just want to give a shout out to, you know, all of the folks in A More Perfect group chat on YouTube, Yoki Fish, S. Denise, Morris, we see all of you. We see you all in the chat, and you know, appreciate, you know, your opinions. I appreciate when folks sound off in the chat, and you know, I take your point. You know, about you know, our last interview with Mr. Jeff Burton, who is a GOP strategist, and you know, I'm of the mind that, you know, all voices are invited here on A More Perfect Union to speak directly to us, to speak directly to our audience. And, you know, just because somebody receives an invitation, it doesn't mean agreement. Okay? And it doesn't mean that, you know, I agree with where they stand on any particular issue. But, you know, call me old-fashioned. I think it's important to get people on the record. I think it's important to expose our audience to ideas from, you know, all sides of the political equation. And so that really is the spirit of it. And I trust that at the end of the day, that what you all hear and how you process that may not be all that different from how I hear it and how I process it. And the question is, what are we going to do with that information once we processed it, right? And I hope it means that we're going to organize a little bit better. I hope it means that we're going to show up where we need to show up, that we're going to click, like, and share, and all the things. And so just wanted to give a hat tip to everybody in a More Perfect group chat sounding off. I'm not just on today's interviews, but all the time. Because a more perfect group chat starts with each and every one of you. We're going to have to leave it there. My thanks to the entire village that helps us produce a more perfect union, including our executive producer, Tavis Smiley, our sound engineer, Brother Andy, to our show producers, Art and Faraji, and each and every one of you. We love you, and there's nothing you can do about it. Remember, don't panic. Organize. Do what you can from where you are with what you have, but by all means, do something. I'm Dr. Nicordelai Corte. 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
7: Miami Beach, Florida is updating its license plate reader policy after an officer was accused of misusing the system.
8: Issues you've seen highlighted in the media is not a tech problem. It's a people's problem.
7: Black Police Chief Wayne Jones says the department has used the technology with safeguards since 2013 and that misuse has been rare. City commissioners have already approved a move away from flock technology. Black Los Angeles Mayor Karen Bass could face a congressional subpoena over the city's use of federal homelessness funding. Republican Congressman Tim Burchett is investigating possible waste, fraud, and abuse involving the Los Angeles Homeless Services Authority, which has received more than $1 billion in federal funds since 2021. And some Tennesseans could receive $500 Obamacare rebates starting next month. The White House says the refunds will go to healthcare.gov customers who bought Obamacare plans without federal assistance. Get BIN News now on demand 24/7 on the iHeartRadio app.
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12: The Dodgers put their superstar Shohei Ohtani on the injured list. Ohtani will be sidelined for 15 days before he's eligible to return to the lineup. Ohtani has been dealing with several injuries. His left knee and left hip and his right arm and right biceps have been sore. It's obvious Ohtani has not been healthy. He hasn't had a home run or an RBI since August 18th. The Dodgers are off today. They start a seven-game road trip Friday night in Miami against the Marlins. During the Dodgers' season-high seven-game winning streak, six of the wins were by three runs or less. Three of the wins were by one run. Former Lakers coach Phil Jackson will be the ninth member of the Lakers family to have a statue in his honor outside of Crypto.com Arena. Jackson joins Magic, Kobe, Kareem, Shaq, Jerry West, Elgin Baylor, Pat Riley, and longtime broadcaster Chick Hearn. Jackson's statue will be unveiled April 9, 2027. No debates, no speculation, just the info you need. That's your KBLA Sports Minute. I'm Ray Richardson on KBLA Talk 1580.
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14: With a KBLA Talk 1580 editorial, I'm Tavis Smiley. As you know by now, the Crenshaw Corridor community did receive a reply from LA City Council President Marquise Harris Dawson by the deadline we set. But with all due respect, it does not answer the questions the community actually asked regarding Destination Crenshaw, Procrastination Crenshaw, as we call it around here. Our view of his response is that while it did contain substantial information, it was emotionally flat, tone deaf, occasionally dismissive, too much blame, not enough ownership. His letter answers what happened considerably better than it addresses what happens next. Let's delve a little deeper. One, he points to 990 tax filings as proof of transparency, but the 990 primarily shows what they took in, not what they spent, not where the money went. A 990 is not an audit. We still demand a full independent audit of Destination Crenshaw. Two, he says construction has already restarted. It has not. Drive by Crenshaw and Vernon and see for yourself. Nonetheless, he now claims this project will be finished by 2028, which is still outside of our window. But after raising and spending $129 million on what I have no idea, again, come see for yourself, Mr. Harris Dawson admits that he's still $22 million short in funding. So, is that money already committed? Does it still have to be raised? Is this just another completion date with no funding behind it? Because we've heard too many empty promises already. 3. The Jedi Zone program Mr. Harris Dawson points to in his letter is really a Jedi mind trick. To be clear, Jedi Zone is a broader city incentive package. Permit fee reductions, some business consulting, access to capital. But when you strip away the packaging, the actual dollars in hand relief on offer to businesses is the Jedi Zone microloan program. And a microloan is still a loan. We demanded relief. Relief for the local businesses, the churches, the schools, and the other stakeholders who have absorbed real economic harm from this project over the last 5 years. A loan is not relief. A loan is more debt. Thank you, but no thank you. So here's where we stand. In short, Mr. Harris Dawson's response falls short. It does not meet the moment. It does not address the community's demands. At this point, we have no choice. We are now turning this matter over to outside counsel. At this point, it's out of our hands. When the firm gets back to us with new news to report, I'll bring it straight back to you. Until then, with a KBLA Talk 1580 editorial, I'm Tavis Smiley. As always, we welcome your feedback.
10: I keep looking over my shoulder and peeping around corners. My mind is playing tricks on me.

bro. It's Front Row Live. Of course, we're going to hit all the trending topics and headlines. But first, it's Virgo season. Happy birthday. Happy heavenly birthday to Roy Ayers. Happy birthday, Big Daddy Kane. Happy birthday, Blair Underwood. Yeah, September 10th is loaded. Happy birthday, Misty Copeland. Shout out to all of those. Listen, tonight we are getting into a whole lot. We have some history happening at the U.S. Open. And by history, I mean the kind of history where we need to get Arthur Ashe's family on the line and in the building, because 54 years later, a Black American man is guaranteed to be back in the men's final. We're also getting into Malcolm Jamal Warner's estate, because the fight between his widow and his mother, though settled reportedly, is getting uglier. And there is a $1.6 million house right in the middle of it. And we're talking Kimora Lee Simmons. She's dropping the Simmons, and not just the name. She apparently has some other things she wants to get off her chest, and she wants to reiterate who exactly built Baby Fat. And then we're getting into a return of a crowd favorite, but is it still going to have the same impact all these years later? P-Valley is dropping its third and final season. The date has been announced, the storyline, so we'll get into all of those details. But first, a couple of things I saw today that, you know, I got a conversation starter or two. I got to bring them to you. So first up, Pharrell is apparently in his executive producer era right now. I think we mentioned this maybe last week, but he has a production run right now that he is developing and on it. He has John Legend coming up next month. Remember, Pusha T and the Clips got a Grammy for what he did with them. We know T.I. brought the first number one hip hop song to Billboard of the year behind Pharrell's production. He's working with Quavo, and I mentioned that he and John Legend are dropping something, right? And it's not just four albums. It's that Pharrell is moving between the Clips, John Legend, and nobody's talking about which version of Pharrell is the most authentic, because it is. There are some questions about Chad, because, you know, Pharrell and Chad made up the Neptunes, and they are in litigation with one another currently. But Pusha's already discussing the possibility of another solo project produced entirely by Pharrell. And, you know, we talk a lot about aging artists in hip hop, but listen, there's a whole new era of 50 plus hip hop happening right now. And it's moving the needle and proving that the audience is there for it. And you can still rock out and do your thing. It's just a little different movement. Don't skip over Gen X like everybody does. When we come forward, more trending topics and headlines.

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5: With a KBLA ballot brief, I'm Legally Hype. Okay, so let's get into Proposition 3. Permanent funding for schools and healthcare. Well, you know I love a long story short and a short story long. So think about it this way. Imagine you're paying a higher rate on your income because the state said that that rate would last for a certain amount of time. Well now, what if that higher rate is set to expire? Well see, that's where Proposition 3 comes in. See, California voters approved higher income tax rates on high income earners back in 2012. The voters then extended those rates once already back in 2016. And now, those rates are scheduled to expire in 2031. Proposition 3 would make those higher rates permanent. So now, who finna pay that? Well, the higher rates apply to personal income above certain levels, starting at roughly $360,000 for single filers and $721,000 for married couples filing jointly. Now, supporters say that keeping the rates would provide billions of dollars in ongoing state revenue for schools and other public programs, including healthcare. But opponents say that voters originally approved those higher rates as temporary, and they argue that they should be allowed to expire. They also say permanently higher income tax rates could make California less competitive and affect where some high-income residents choose to live or work. Look, here's the bottom line. You ready? A yes vote means keeping the higher income tax rates permanently. A no vote means letting those rates expire in 2031. To learn more about all the propositions on your California ballot this year, visit our election hub at KBLA1580.com. I'm Legally Hype, and this is your KBLA ballot brief.
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every day. I do, huh? All right, listen, we've got a lot to get into, so we're about to kick it off. Starting off with a story I'm very excited about. 54 years later, black men are back in the U.S. Open final. Ben Shelton and Francis Big Foe, Tiafoe, are about to play each other for something bigger than a semifinal spot. One of them will become the first black American man to reach the U.S. Open final since Arthur Ashe in 1972. That's a story. So it's not simply two black players that are having a good tournament. And shout out to Coco Gauff. 54 years, that's receipts. And these two are competitors, but they're also good friends. They have competed over the years, right? They're meeting Friday in the men's semifinals 2026 U.S. Open. The first two black men to face each other in a Grand Slam semifinal during the Open era. Now, Arthur Ashe won the inaugural Open era at the U.S. Open in 1968. His final U.S. Open championship match came in 1972. So whoever wins between Shelton and Big Foe, I like calling him Big Foe, becomes the first black American man to do this, right? And let's appreciate the journey that got them here, right? Tiafoe was down two sets to fellow American Alex Michelin. I might be jacking up his name. I probably am. You know, I was just rooting for Foe. And he came back from the win 5-7, 3-6, 7-5, 6-3, and 7-6. A 4 hour and 38 minute match, right? It is his third Grand Slam semifinal. All three happened at the U.S. Open. And Ben Shelton,

0: has his 18 match Grand Slam winning streak. 18 of them, right? So Shelton currently leads the head-to-head series with Tiafoe 3-1, although Tiafoe won their previous U.S. Open meeting in five sets. That was in 2024, so 2 years ago, but a lot can change. And there is another piece of history that you may not know. At the 2023 U.S. Open, Shelton and Tiafoe became the first two African-American men to reach the quarterfinals of the Grand Slam. So they're making history again. And in Houston in 2024, they became the first two Black Americans to contest an ATP Tour singles final. So now they're doing it again, except this time the winner goes to the Grand Slam final, right? And then when you look at the other side, you have Coco Gauff in the women's semifinal in the same tournament, right? It's a moment for tennis. Get into it. She had to save two match points against the competition before winning. And she actually said that Tiafoe's comeback was in her head during her own comeback. So they're feeding off of each other, right? And I love that because we're seeing Black athletes at the highest level of tennis feeding off the energy of one another, and they're existing in totally isolated situations, right? So that's fire to me. Gauff said she never imagined that she'd get to see an all-Black men's Grand Slam semifinal in her lifetime, right? And Coco's young. So think of how the elders feel seeing this. For decades, you know, when we talk about Black excellence in tennis, the line was fairly easy to draw. We had Althea Gibson early, Arthur Ashe, Venus and Serena. They completely switched up the game of what Black dominance looks like in tennis. It's what made a large swath of these last couple of generations become tennis fans, watching two Black girls from Compton with braids and beads on the court. BTA, shout out to that, right? And then, you know, we've had others step into the mix. Coco, most recently, shout out to Naomi Osaka. We know she represents Japan. Just shout out her. But on the men's side, the drought has been much, much longer. Much longer. When is the last time we've talked about a Black man in tennis before these two? We probably haven't. Do we even know the up-and-comers? Probably not. But that's why this Friday matters, because it's putting it center stage this far into the tournament and, you know, reminding people that there are other sports out there besides football and basketball. Shout out to golf. Shout out to tennis. Shout out to soccer. So, you know, it's more than, look, we play tennis too. We play at the highest level of a lot of things, but we should take a moment and celebrate these three individuals, really, right? Because two Black men in the same tournament, elite level, competing against one another on one of the biggest stages, it also helps one individual not having to carry the entire burden for the entire Black community. Andy?
1: You know, I appreciate you, you know, sharing this story because, you know, we talk a lot about other sports or whatnot and our youth being involved. You know, I think this is hopefully, you know, an inspiration opportunity for our Black brothers and sisters to want to tap into another sport that we could dominate in. So I just wanted to highlight that.
0: So, you know, I appreciate that, Andy. I mean, we got to get into it. You know, there's so much happening and support comes in many, many different ways. So make sure you guys are locked in this weekend for the tournament all the way through. The last African-American man to reach any Grand Slam singles final was Malivai. I'm probably pronouncing his name wrong once again. Sorry to him. Malivai Washington, and that was at Wimbledon in 1996. So that was 30 years ago. So Friday's winner isn't just simply touching Arthur Ashe's history with New York. We know there is a court named after, is the whole facility named after him? I know at least I think Center Court is. But there's also the broader American men's drought as far as this tournament goes. No American man has won a Grand Slam singles title

0: since Andy Roddick won the U.S. Open in 2003. So there's a lot of histories piling on top of each other at one time with this. Of course, American tennis history, black tennis history, and two friends who have been making history together over the last 3+ years. So shout out to them. Make sure you guys tap in. Excuse me. I hope I, you know, enlightened you in some way with this story. So big ups to that. All right. Now, let's keep moving because there's so much to talk about today. Now, I don't know if you guys have heard about this controversy, but DaBaby, he's recently opened a new restaurant in Charlotte, right? And so the people have been talking about the prices of DaBaby's new restaurant. It's called No Knife Chicken and Waffles. And they have a $45 soul food cornbread waffle. $45. And you know the people complained, right? And so DaBaby had a response for the people complaining. He said, look, he got on a local news station in Charlotte and he said, if you don't like the price, Waffle House has something for you. He said that his restaurant is selling an elevated dining experience and that the waffle simply isn't flour and water. And listen, the $45 waffle is topped with collard greens, candied yams, and mac and cheese. The chicken, however, is separate. And the other items list 6 wings at $12, sides at $7, bottled water is $6. So, I mean, we pay for elevated dining experience. Say, how many of us have been to Tao, right? Now, you're not paying that at Roscoe's, but you have a choice. And the other prices seemed pretty reasonable for a restaurant, Andy.
1: I think that $45 plate is reasonable because it's more than just the waffle, like you said. Right. It has the sides and all that other type of stuff. And considering the ingredients, as he said, I'm not mad at it. If you want a budget, there's other things that you could purchase on there.
0: These are big facts. So, you know, you don't have to. You can choose to put your patronage elsewhere. It's like the people that were complaining about Beyonce's anniversary box for B-Day. It's a wooden box. They're charging $1,000. Is the price high? Yes. Do you have to buy it? Absolutely not. We all got a choice.
1: I will also say this, and I'm assuming that DaBaby's not, you know, behind the kitchen cooking or whatnot. But right. If you follow him, this man can cook. This man really
0: can cook. So it might be his recipes. Like you said, it's a cornbread waffle. So, like, with. Now, do I want a waffle with mac cheese, greens, and candied yams? I don't want Thanksgiving for breakfast, per se, but somebody might.
1: I mean, Thanksgiving is what we essentially eat every Sunday, essentially.
0: Who does?
1: Maybe not you, but I'm the size, mac and cheese.
0: Brain. Who does? In 2026, eat like that every Sunday?
1: Maybe not every Sunday, but, you know, people go to brunch, right?
0: But you'd eaten that at brunch sometimes, not all.
1: You're not
0: the time.
1: Eating mac and cheese, greens, or waffle,
0: brunch,
1: pancakes?
0: All the time. I mean, pancakes, a waffle, but are we
1: eating? You don't want sides?
0: I want sides, but what I'm saying is, are we eating that heavy every Sunday in 2026 when we know about cholesterol and all of these things?
1: Yes. Not me per se, but our people are at brunch every Sunday.
0: I'm not mad that they have brunch every Sunday, but, you know, there are other things that you could have. Again, not mad at it. If you like it, do you. Shout out in the chat for mentioning that today is also the 30th anniversary of New Edition's Home Again album. And since we're talking about New Edition, one of my favorite subjects, and, you know, I'm full of random facts. Yesterday was the, I think, 55th? Or something, anniversary of the formation of New Edition? So shout out to that. You know how I feel. The Blueprint, the greatest R&B group of all time. I'm not excluding the Jacksons. I am just saying. They did something the Jacksons could never do. Marlon, Tito, Randy, Jermaine had one or two. None of them had hits like Michael. BBD branched off and had, other than Bobby, the biggest offshoot and album from the core. And all core members, including the new ones, all went platinum from solo, came back together, went platinum, and that's a blueprint. Andy?
1: Who competes with a new addition in the Verses, if it were to ever happen?
0: Nobody. They like compete that. Against themselves. They have they could do a BBD portion. They could have new addition versus the individual things and have them do, you know, the Bobbies and the BBDs and the Johnnies and the Ralphs. So they compete against each other.
1: Mm. It would be like D'Angelo, kind of, sort of, when, you know, he kind of performed his own music. So
0: it'd be different. It would be new addition versus the offshoots.
1: Nah, that wouldn't count.
0: It would count.
1: Just a celebration. The celebration of new edition.
0: Who are you going to put up with them?
1: I don't know. That's why I was asking.
0: Guy?
1: You.
0: No. The Jacksons, you can't. Because the main factor, I mean, you could try, but that means Jermaine's going to be the representative. No shade, Jermaine. Don't shade.
1: Jodeci.
0: I'm just saying. Jodeci cannot compete with new edition. They are their sons.
1: And that's why I'm saying, to your point, it'll be a new edition celebration. You have BBD perform. You have them perform solo. I'm with you. I agree.
0: That's the only way that works. When we come forward, more trending topics and headlines.

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1: I'm Amber Payton with BIN News Now. Students at Lincoln Way East High School in Illinois are protesting alleged racist incidents involving Homewood Flossmore.
2: If they're going to call other black people those slurs and do those monkey noises and those gestures at them, then what are they going to do to me?
1: Dozens walked out of class as officials investigate reports of racial slurs and students making monkey gestures. The Trump administration will not end deportation protections for more than 170,000 Salvadorans in the U.S. Temporary protected status had been set to expire Wednesday, but the Department of Homeland Security says Salvadorans covered by the program will keep their legal protections for now. And a Massachusetts school district is being sued over alleged racial bullying that the family says led a black teenager to attempt suicide in 2024. Lawyers for Civil Rights says administrators knew about the harassment but minimized it and questioned the student's credibility. Get BIN News Now on demand 24/7 on the iHeartRadio app.
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5: The Dodgers put their superstar Shohei Ohtani on the injured list. Ohtani will be sidelined for 15 days before he's eligible to return to the lineup. Ohtani has been dealing with several injuries. His left knee and left hip and his right arm and right biceps have been sore. It's obvious Ohtani has not been healthy. He hasn't had a home run or an RBI since August 18th. The Dodgers are off today. They start a seven-game road trip Friday night in Miami against the Marlins. During the Dodgers' season-high seven-game winning streak, six of the wins were by three runs or less. Three of the wins were by one run. Former Lakers coach Phil Jackson will be the ninth member of the Lakers family to have a statue in his honor outside of Crypto.com Arena. Jackson joins Magic, Kobe, Kareem, Shaq, Jerry West, Elgin Baylor, Pat Riley, and longtime broadcaster Chick Hearn. Jackson's statue will be unveiled April 9, 2027. No debates, no speculation, just the info you need. 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
6: 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Javier Becerra and Steve Hilton. Karen Bass and Nithya Raman. Robert Luna and Alex Villanueva. City Attorney candidates John McKinney and Marissa Roy. Plus, Lieutenant Governor Eleni Colinakes, Attorney General Rob Bonta, Secretary of State Dr. Shirley Weber, State Controller Malia Cohen, and other candidates running for statewide office, all discussing the issues that matter most to you.
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0: 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All right, y'all, let's get back into these topics. Now, I have to be honest, the fact that we still have this subject in conversation saddens me just a bit. Malcolm Jamal Warner's estate fight is still ongoing, even though we got word that it was settled. His widow says his mother sold the California home she believes Malcolm intended for herself and their daughter. And now a private family grief has turned into a very public fight over money, property, and what Malcolm actually wanted. Malcolm passed away in July of 2025 at the age of 54. He drowned while vacationing with his family in Costa Rica. His widow, Tanisha Warner, has been fighting with Malcolm's mother, Pamela, who became successor trustee of the family trust. Tanisha previously sued, seeking at least $1.2 million. Part of the lawsuit that concerns obligations she says were contained in the couple's premarital agreement, including allegations that Malcolm was supposed to maintain a $1 million term life insurance policy. But now there is an additional fight that has been layered in. According to new legal documents, TMZ got the scoop, you know how they do. Tanisha says Malcolm intended his California home to go to her and their daughter, Mackenzie. She alleges that Pamela sold it and placed the proceeds into the trust. Real estate records cited that the reports show the Studio City property sold in May of this year for $1.6 million. Tanisha says that home matters more than the dollars attached to it because it's where Mackenzie developed what she describes as her core memories with her father. Pamela apparently offered Tanisha and Mackenzie a house in Georgia. Tanisha says that property carries roughly a $700,000 mortgage versus the home that was already paid off. She also says estate funds that had been covering household expenses stopped after Pamela moved to administer Malcolm's estate. So according to TMZ, Pamela reached an agreement with Mackenzie and her court-appointed guardian that is expected to provide the child with millions of dollars. So it's not just the grandmother took the baby's money. It is that she is skipping the wife in all of this. And according, at least, to Tanisha, right? It's about what Malcolm intended, and he didn't update his will before he passed, unfortunately. And the documents legally require something different. And you do have to wonder what the relationship is like that the mother is excluding the ex-wife. It's just sad. It's sad that all this happens. We never think that our time is coming, of course, and no one wants to sit down and deal with the sobering conversation and reality that comes along with planning for your death. But do you really want your family members having to sort through these type of issues? It's really uncomfortable, right? A family can completely love each other until something like this happens. And then, you know, they say money changes people. Situations change and everybody believes that they know what the individual will want, but no one can speak to that with any certainty without it being written down. So a document becomes a legal draft of such. And unfortunately, Malcolm did not update it to, you know, make sure that those things were taken care of. But the 1 million life insurance policy requirement, if that is in writing, I don't see how that can be usurped, even though he didn't file it. But I'm unclear on the law behind that. You know, property sits inside of trust all the time. So I hope that they come to a fair resolution for this and everyone feels taken care of and that there is still love, because at the end of the day, they are still family. When we come forward, we're going to get, we're going to come forward in a second. Before that, I can tell you what we're going to talk about next. Now, we know Kimora Lee, she's dropped the Simmons, y'all, has been in several relationships since her breakup with Russell Simmons, right? And we know that these last few years, their relationship has been rather contentious because of Russell alleging that Kimora defrauded him out of shares in the Celsius drink business and that she and her ex-husband, Tim, did something funny with the money. Well, Kimora is now officially dropping Simmons from her name. We know that at least commercially, professionally, it probably was a rough decision because that is her brand. She's been known as Kimora Lee Simmons for over 25 years. But she says it's time now. Andy?
1: I get it. I kind of understand it. But I also felt like, you know, she created value enough to where Kimora Lee sounds cool too.
0: You
1: have to say the Simmons part, you know what I'm saying? So I wish that maybe she would have just saw the value in her, you know, original name.
0: At the time.
1: Yeah, because it sounds good. It rolls off the tongue, Kimora Lee.
0: Well, we'll get into why she says she didn't, which is, you know, something a lot of mothers wrestle with. When we come forward, more trending topics and headlines.

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6: 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You need to be a California resident planning to live in the home, meet income limits, and buy a newly built property. The price cap varies by county and runs higher in expensive areas. So what's the debate? Well, supporters say this helps middle-income families who can afford a home but can't save up enough for the upfront costs. Now, critics point out that this isn't like some existing state programs where you don't repay a dime until you sell. Here, you start paying this loan back every month, right on top of your regular mortgage, which could eat into the savings it's supposed to provide. And here's the important part. This isn't free money. Homeowners repay these loans monthly, and that money pays back the bonds. The state isn't on the hook for the costs. So bottom line, a yes vote creates the program funded by up to $25 billion in state bonds. A no vote means California doesn't create it. To learn more about all the propositions on your California ballot this year, visit our election hub at KBLA1580.com. I'm Legally Hype, and this is your KBLA ballot brief.
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0: in. You're locked in with Jill Monroe. Shout out to 98. The 98 Andy when this dropped? Or was it more recent than that? 2002? I feel like it was 98.
1: 98?
0: This is her first single, right? Maybe 99.
1: What? You're thinking of...
0: I'm thinking of the other one.
1: Yeah.
0: That Nokia from Drew Hill produced.
1: This is 2001.
0: Okay.
1: Second
0: album.
1: First single off the second album.
0: Okay. All right.
1: When the Harlem Shake, the real Harlem Shake.
0: Yeah, when they were doing all that in the video. Mm. Hecka hard. Ah. All right, listen, welcome back in. Okay, we were talking Kimora Lee Simmons, right? And she says that it's finally time to tell her own story, right? That she says that she spent decades attached to powerful men, and now it's time to step out from behind that. She has a new Lifetime documentary titled Kimora Lee on Her Own. It premieres September 20th. And as I mentioned, she's dropping Simmons from her last name. She and Russell married in 98. They divorced in 09. Of course, they share daughters Ming and Aoki. Now, I understand when you have young children, even children that are 12, 13, it just makes it so much more easier and, dare I say, convenient when you have the last name as your children, right? Now, you can argue, well, they probably know who their parents are and all of that business. But there could be situations you go to pick up your child. That individual doesn't know that you're their parent and you don't have the last name. So you have to go through extra things or stuff like that. Just makes things more comfortable for the kids sometimes. So I'm not mad at women who choose to do that. Although I know a lot of men who have a problem with that. Give me my name back. Dog, hold on. Chill out. You're good. Your name is still your name. But, the documentary is tracing Kimora from her teenage fashion model years. You know, she was born in St. Louis, ended up traveling all over the world to model. She started out when she was about 14 and obviously became an entrepreneur and mother. And she says, here's the thing about my life. It was glamorous, but I've seen the monsters. And so, as mentioned, she and husband Tim Lesner, the former Goldman Sachs banker who was implicated in the multi-million dollar IMDb corruption scandal, he filed for divorce while he's in prison serving Fed time. And so, you know, two men attached to some scandal. She is trying to put herself out and separate herself from all of that, right? There was a question about baby fat, and there was a back and forth between she and Russell, so to speak, on social media, because she said that, and it's a story that we've always heard, she decided to start the baby fat line. It started with t-shirts and expanded. It outperformed the original Fat Farm brand that Russell created. And, you know, a lot of people just diminish her as Russell's model wifey that was there. Or whatever. But she says she worked hard. She put in a creative direction, that she shaped the direction of the brand, and that it was really that brand that got Russell all of those millions from the sale of the Fat Farm brand, of which she said she received very little. She says she worked, made the clothes, made the collections, worked with the designers, creative directed the photo shoots, and didn't profit from it. And, you know, we hear that story a lot. Think back to Waiting to Exhale, the book and the movie. Mary J. Blige, Not Gonna Cry. Was your lover and your secretary working every day of the week? 11 years. So we often hear those things in marriages, right? You think about Mackenzie Bezos. She contributed to the building of Amazon, even though initially she wasn't officially in the books, right? So it's a pattern. People take issue with it, but shout out to Kimora for carving out her own niche again, so to speak. All right, let's get to P-Valley. It has been, I think, about 3 years since season 2 of P-Valley dropped, 6 years since season 1 dropped, and now we are coming to the final closing of the doors at the Pank. Star sent out a press release today with a teaser for the new season, which drops December 4th. And we're going to see what happens for the final season of The Pink. Katori Hall, Katori Hall is the creator. Obviously, she first created this piece on stage as a play, and then it was picked up by Starz and developed into a TV series. Took her over a decade. And she says that ending P-Valley was a hard decision for her. And that in television, a business where black shows frequently disappear without getting to finish the sentence, she said, choosing your own ending is a luxury. And the play was, you know, Kitty Valley with a P. And it was changed to this. And she said she wanted the show to feel lived in rather than voyeuristic. And she deliberately built a predominantly female writer's room with meaningful queer representation and writers who understood the world being portrayed. So she employed people, the DEI thing, whether you like it or not. So it's been 4 years, my mistake. August 2022 is when the second season of P-Valley finished, right? And it was renewed for a 10-episode season 3 and in October of 2022. And listen, they are saying that P-Valley, averaging roughly 10.3 million viewers across platform, and it was up 23% from season 1, is the highest rated introductory series on Starz. Yes, higher than Power, Raising Kanan, Ghost, all of them, right?
1: Sex sales.
0: But that Mississippi Minute was awfully long. And part of it was the 2023 writer's strike, right? And production halted. So we'll see what the final season holds. If you recall, there was a new, casino coming to town. So now the valley is flooded with money. So we'll see how that changes everybody and what's going to happen in the bank.
1: I never knew this started out as a play.
0: Yep.
1: Where were they having this play at? Like...
0: Detroit and places like that. It was a series play. Nico, who plays Uncle Clifford, originated the role on stage.
1: Was it explicit?
0: Yes, it was called.
1: Wow, Kitty.
0: Kitty Valley with a P.
1: I wonder if they got some of them episodes on YouTube or anything like that.
0: Of the play, might be able to find it.
1: I'm curious to see the play.
0: The cast looked very different.
1: Got it.
0: Very, very different. So there's that. But you know. P-Valley did something that television claims audiences won't accept. It centered Southern black people, women, strip club culture, queer people, non-binary identity, sex work, Southern dialect, poverty, ambition, religion, politics, domestic violence, all of it, right? And I salute Katori for putting it together and ending it on her terms. And we'll see what happens. All right, now. Thank you guys, as always, for locking in. I hope you enjoy your weekend. I hope it's cooler if you're out here in L.A. because we've been sweltering. We got Miami at the house, apparently. I'll be back next week with more trending topics and headlines. Shout out to the Rams.

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1: I'm Amber Payton with BIN News Now. Students at Lincoln Way East High School in Illinois are protesting alleged racist incidents involving Homewood Flossmoore.
2: If they're going to call other black people those slurs and do those monkey noises and those gestures at them, then what are they going to do to me?
1: Dozens walked out of class as officials investigate reports of racial slurs and students making monkey gestures. The Trump administration will not end deportation protections for more than 170,000 Salvadorans in the U.S. Temporary protected status had been set to expire Wednesday, but the Department of Homeland Security says Salvadorans covered by the program will keep their legal protections for now. And a Massachusetts school district is being sued over alleged racial bullying that the family says led a black teenager to attempt suicide in 2024. Lawyers for Civil Rights says administrators knew about the harassment but minimized it and questioned the student's credibility. Get BIN News Now on demand 24/7 on the iHeartRadio app.
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5: With a KBLA Talk 1580 editorial, I'm Tavis Smiley. As you know by now, the Crenshaw Corridor community did receive a reply from LA City Council President Marquise Harris Dawson by the deadline we set. But with all due respect, it does not answer the questions the community actually asked regarding Destination Crenshaw, Procrastination Crenshaw, as we call it around here. Our view of his response is that while it did contain substantial information, it was emotionally flat, tone deaf, occasionally dismissive, too much blame, not enough ownership. His letter answers what happened considerably better than it addresses what happens next. Let's delve a little deeper. One, he points to 990 tax filings as proof of transparency, but the 990 primarily shows what they took in, not what they spent, not where the money went. A 990 is not an audit. We still demand a full independent audit of Destination Crenshaw. Two, he says construction has already restarted. It has not. Drive by Crenshaw and Vernon and see for yourself. Nonetheless, he now claims this project will be finished by 2028, which is still outside of our window. But after raising and spending $129 million on what I have no idea, again, come see for yourself, Mr. Harris Dawson admits that he's still $22 million short in funding. So, is that money already committed? Does it still have to be raised? Is this just another completion date with no funding behind it? Because we've heard too many empty promises already. Three, the Jedi Zone program Mr. Harris Dawson points to in his letter is really a Jedi mind trick. To be clear, Jedi Zone is a broader city incentive package. Permit fee reductions, some business consulting, access to capital. But when you strip away the packaging, the actual dollars in hand relief on offer to businesses is the Jedi Zone microloan program. And a microloan is still a loan. We demanded relief. Relief for the local businesses, the churches, the schools, and the other stakeholders who have absorbed real economic harm from this project over the last 5 years. A loan is not relief. A loan is more debt. Thank you, but no thank you. So here's where we stand. In short, Mr. Harris Dawson's response falls short. It does not meet the moment. It does not address the community's demands. At this point, we have no choice. We are now turning this matter over to outside counsel. At this point, it's out of our hands. When the firm gets back to us with new news to report, I'll bring it straight back to you. Until then, with a KBLA Talk 1580 editorial, I'm Tavis Smiley. As always, we welcome your feedback.
4: I keep looking over my shoulder and peeping around corners. My mind is playing tricks on me.

0: If a man is supposed to put in all this effort, what effort is a woman putting in? What is that woman bringing to the date?
1: She is the table, Sarah.
0: And why is it that doing your hair and your makeup is like, I put in all this effort to be here? Is that not your daily life? Is that not a lifestyle? Like now, for you to get up and get dressed, it takes a man taking you on a date? That's a whole other can of worms. I would really like to know, what is it that women are bringing on these dates?
1: They coochie? I don't know. I'm sorry.
0: It's a prostitution era. What?
1: Let me
0: answer,
1: take you
0: no,
1: out.
0: No, Anissa, please. Answer the question. What effort is a woman putting in the first date?
1: I don't know, Sarah.
0: So then why should that woman expect the man to put in a ton of effort?
1: Because men are supposed to be the one who pursue and chase, not the other way around.
0: But
1: women are supposed to position herself to be caught every single time.
0: Okay, so I don't disagree with positioning yourself to be caught, and I don't disagree with the pursuit. However, why does that have to look a certain type of way? Because if this is really about the pursuit and really about being caught and really about positioning yourself, then you are positioning yourself to be around a man that has intention to take you serious. The problem is a lot of these women want sponsors. A lot of these women want tricks. A lot of these women want experiences, and they don't actually want the responsibility and the emotional regulation that comes with being in a relationship. They want what they do not offer. What effort are you bringing onto these dates? Outside of sex.
1: My presence.
0: But isn't he matching that?
1: I'm sorry.
0: He not matching that? Is he not also bringing his presence? No, don't be sorry. I'm really. Let me know in these comments,
2: there
0: guys.
2: There is no answer. That's the answer.
0: What does a woman bring to a date?
3: Andy, who is that? You don't know who that is? The Giving Podcast. See, yesterday. During Wholeness Wednesdays, we was having a whole conversation about NPCs, people with no souls, basically. Very deep conversation. Then it got kind of sidetracked a little bit on the effort thing, right? And it's kind of like tying it all in together. So here's Zoe Williams, the voice of reason. You don't have to listen to me. All I do is come with perspective. You don't have to accept that perspective. You don't have to agree with the perspective, but I come with perspective. You want a man to be intentional. You want a man to chase. These are women talking. I'm not saying they speak for all women. That's the disclaimer. But you got to show an effort. And so when I say, hey, hold on. Just because somebody shows effort, that doesn't automatically reveal the intent behind the effort, right? And that's something you should know. Why are you doing this? For what reason are you cash apping me $500? Do you understand what I'm saying? So I'm saying, ladies, don't put so much emphasis on effort and effort alone. That was a woman calling out women by saying, other than your genitalia, what are you bringing to the table? The assertion was, I am the table. See, I'm going to tell you, you're going to get yourself in a trick bag. Because on the one hand, you go, oh, I don't like when people love bomb. It's not real. Right? But then at the same time, chase me. Now, two different things, right? A love bomber is something, right? But how do you discern the difference? Only after the accident, the intimate accident. Oh, he's tripping. He showed up at my job unannounced. That's when you said you discerned. Oh, okay. Tonight's topic, because I discovered an entirely new concept, a dating concept that's happening right now. You know, after Precious hit us with that new topic yesterday, I was like, oh, we got to keep with new concepts. Okay, let's go. The chalants are coming. Why playing it cool is losing. Yes, I did not misspeak. The chalants. You know, like nonchalant, I'm gonna be nonchalant with it. I ain't gonna let her know that I'm really into her. And you know, women play the same thing. I'm gonna be nonchalant. I like them a lot, but I still gotta feel them out. 1-800-925. The chalants are coming. These are people who are not nonchalant. They are chalants. It's a whole movement. Oh my God. Chalant dating. Here we go. It's based on effort. That's what it is. You got to return my text message. That sounds like anxious attachment wounds right there. If you don't return my text immediately, we got an issue. Right? So chalance is I'm demonstrative about how I'm interested in you. I'm proactive. You text me, I text you right back, regardless of what I'm doing. Do you see what... This is why I keep saying effort and behavior alone is not enough. You can't bottom line it to, your word got to be bond. Well, what about my intention for you? You got to update the belief. Your word, well, let's say thought, word, and deed, they have to be bond. Right? The way you think of me, the way you perceive me, the way you receive me. Thought, word, and deed got to be bond. A lot of times we just reduce it to deed, behavior. Right? Even your therapist studied cognitive and behavioral patterns, both the thought and the body. Psychosomatic, we gotta pull it together. Chalant dating is a trap if effort is just a better mask. You think men and women are not hiding behind their behaviors? I gotta act a certain way around him in order to facilitate bop, bop, boop, bop. Or I gotta do XYZ for her in order to extrapolate this resource from her. Chalant, demonstrative. Let me show you I'm interested. So yesterday I was pushing the narrative presence. And presence, a lot of times, because people struggle with the metaphysical definition or whatever, presence is consciousness, it's awareness. I'm here. And I am focused on the moment with you in it. I'm focused on me, how I show up. I'm focused on you, how you show up. I'm focused on the we of it, the presence of it. And guess what? Did you know people who are dedicated to their internal healing, that presence intensifies? Right? Have you ever... saw a person and their energy hit you? It moved you a certain kind of way. This is a real thing. And that pendulum can swing. The negative person has a presence and the positive healed person has a presence. Ask yourself the question, which part of your being is responding to which one of those people? The positive person whose presence is effulgent and full of light and positivity and energy, or the negative one? Maybe the negative one is familiar, right? Maybe it reminds you of your early developmental environment and it feels like home, even though it's toxic. Chalant dating is a trap if effort is just a better mask. Performative effort. Chalant dating. Love bombing versus true care. Consideration, empathy, compassion. Compassion for oneself. Listen, if somebody is being compassionate towards you, but they struggle being compassionate with themselves, that's a performance. If somebody struggles being understanding with you, and they struggle being understanding towards themselves, empathetic with you, but not empathetic or sympathetic with themselves, they want something. I'm sorry. Ooh, listen, this is a split. It could go both ways, right? That's why I said performative effort. Is it? Is it love bombing or is it true care? I think the degree to that which you are healed, or how far along you are on your healing process, will clarify your ability to truly discern the difference. Is Chalant dating a performative effort, i.e. a love bomb, or is it, I'm in this moment and I want to show you this because this is me. I am embodied in this moment. I am this display of affection or compassion that I'm showing you. The hook is the split. The trend will not name. Shown interest can, in fact, be presence. It can also be a manicured campaign to keep you from checking the motive of why someone is showing interest. Playing it cool is starting to lose the game. Now people are auditioning as the one who cares most.

Right? Playing it cool dating. Who cares less wins. But they also suffer from situationship burnout. The old game published. I don't even want to give all of this away right now. What about this one? If he wanted you, it would show in his actions. If he wanted you, it would show in his actions. Well, let's just, before I give you the second part of that, can't that go both ways? If she wanted him, it would show in her actions. Or is it manly to show that you really want the brother? Meet him with your presence. Not just show. If he wanted you, it would show is how a wound writes intimate policy. Stay right there. When we come forward, the voice of reason going to keep. I'm going to finish unpacking this.

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4: With a KBLA ballot brief, I'm Legally Hype. Let's get into Proposition 39, voter ID and citizenship verification. So here's a quick version. You register to vote, you provide information to verify who you are, and you state that you're a U.S. citizen. But now it's election day. Well, Proposition 39 says, let's go on and add another step. If you're voting in person, you'd have to show a government-issued ID before you vote. Voting by mail? You'd provide the last four digits of the government-issued ID number you gave when you registered. Now, the measure would also require the state to provide free voter ID cards when requested and require elections officials to use government records to verify citizenship, then report each year what percentage of registered voters in each county have been verified. Well, so what's the debate? Well, supporters say that additional ID and citizenship verification would add another layer of election security and increase confidence in the voting process. They also point out that most other states already require some form of ID to vote. Now, opponents say that voters already verify their identity and citizenship when they register, and they question whether adding another requirement at the time of voting is necessary. They're also concerned the new rules could trip up eligible voters, like people who don't have a current ID on hand, and they point to the cost of building out the new system. And there would be cost. The state estimates one-time implementation costs in the tens of millions of dollars, with ongoing costs potentially reaching the low hundreds of millions annually. Well, here's the bottom line. Ready? A yes vote means California would add these new identification and citizenship verification requirements. And a no vote means the current system will remain in place. To learn more about all the propositions on your California ballot this year, visit our election hub at KBLA1580.com. I'm Legally Hype, and this is your KBLA ballot brief.
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0: Valentine's Day is right around the corner, so if you're looking for love, we've got some tips to help make a connection.
1: Here to break down the latest dating trends is someone with a fantastic title. Her name is Logan Urie. She is the director of relationship science at Hinge. Hi.
0: Hi, Logan.
2: What a
1: fun gig. Okay, so tell us about some new dating trends. The first one is chalant dating. What does that mean?
2: At Hinge, we found that this is the hottest new trend of 2026.
1: Like as opposed to nonchalant?
2: Exactly. So nonchalant dating would be acting detached, pretending that you don't care. And chalant dating is about that visible effort and being vulnerable, even at the risk of rejection.
0: Why do you think we're seeing this trend now?
2: I think people are sick of playing games and waiting 6 hours to respond to a text. Mm. They're ready for romance and the risks it takes to get there. So you see this on the show Heated Rivalry, where there's a lot of yearning and effort, and their dynamic really changes once Shane is a more chalant dater and invites Ilya to the cottage. And that's what people want.
1: So you have to put yourself out there, essentially.
2: Yes.
1: So if someone is dating right now and they want to implement this chalant dating style, what's something they can do?
2: The first tip is to focus on planning over paying. Logistics is the new love language, and effort is the new currency in dating. So this looks like making a reservation, having a plan B, or sending a follow-up text. And actually, 72% of women on Hinge say they'd prefer someone who makes more effort versus someone who makes a higher income.
0: Interesting. Okay, yeah. Another trend is sending voice notes as opposed to...
3: Who in the hell is these people, Andy? Can't you see the problem? We've turned leisure and excitement and superficiality and stimulation into what relationships are. I've been yelling from the mountaintop to anybody who would listen. Relationship is an inherently spiritual environment. Parts of yourself that you probably didn't even know existed will come out in that environment. This is what it's actually for. And of course, maybe it's hidden knowledge. Maybe it's lost knowledge. I get it. But, you know, put yourself out there and be vulnerable. Sure. That really should be the way relationships operate. However, if people are still afraid to discover the wounds within themselves, to look at themselves, to confront themselves, what makes you think the chalanting will be authentic? What makes you think the chalanting won't be a performance, Andy?
4: Does the dormant aspect only come out in romantic relationships? It doesn't come out, you know, with the relationship that I have with my mother, my brothers and sisters, just only romantic?
3: Yeah, it comes out with every relationship. Business, because you find yourself as a different person in business, and your level of self-awareness is different in business for most people. Because I'm not talking about celebrities who are, that's a whole nother thing, but like in corporate America, you know, you got to code switch a little. So there's a different kind of self-awareness and self-attention, right? When you're dealing with business, you don't want to mess up the money. So there's some extenuating factors, right? Okay. With your mother. Oh my God. I can't say what I really want to say to my mom about what I feel didn't happen. We might have to go to therapy. We may need an intervention. But in that intimate relationship, oh boy, you get closer to that person than anybody else. Even your siblings. Y'all done exchanged some fluids. There's some soul ties. There's some situations occurring. Hey, listen, when I come forward, if you think I just got started, you'd be wrong. I'm not even at the mountaintop. Let's get it.

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1: I'm Amber Payton with BIN News Now. Black South Carolina Senator Tim Scott is criticizing Democratic Texas Senate candidate James Tallarico.
2: James Tallarico claims there are six genders.
1: Speaking at the Republican midterm convention in Dallas, Scott targeted Tallarico as Republicans spotlighted key races and policy differences ahead of November. The Trump administration is accusing UC Berkeley School of discriminating against white and Asian applicants in favor of black applicants. The Justice and Education Department say the admissions practices violate federal civil rights laws. And the Maryland Supreme Court has ruled against Tanya Sweat in her effort to run for Prince George's County executive. The County Elections Board said she failed to submit enough ballot signatures to qualify as an unaffiliated candidate, and the court upheld that decision. Sweat, who is black, reportedly plans to continue her campaign as a write-in candidate. Get BIN News Now on demand 24/7 on the iHeartRadio app.
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18: 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Javier Becerra and Steve Hilton. Karen Bass and Nithya Raman. Robert Luna and Alex Villanueva. 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

0: I love the way language captures a trend in our culture and in our society. I mean, we've had a host of relationship words, icing, simmering, ghosting, breadcrumbing, situationships, that usually emphasized the casual, more indifferent, non-committal nature of relationships, and suddenly appears not nonchalance, but chalance. You know, the opposite of nonchalant, the opposite of indifferent, of non-committed, of apathetic. Now we have a clear word, an invented new word that doesn't exist neither in French nor in English, that is meant to say committed, engaged, effortful, intentional, directed, and isn't afraid to say it. And it is a beautiful thing. I speak multiple languages, 9, if you care to know the number, but it's an amazing thing to see words spring. And they usually arrive not from the center, they arrive from the periphery, from the margin, from somebody observing something and kind of naming it, and then framing it. And then it becomes an implicit meaning that everyone...
1: That's Esther Perel. Esther Perel. I like Esther. But can we just be honest? Women have been conditioned to be nonchalant. So this is for y'all. Men have been conditioned to be chalant from the very beginning. He not serious unless he's proven, showing, producing, giving. He's not worth his salt. He's not worth nothing if he ain't showing. Y'all want to get caught up in a new fancy word, but let's get right down to the meat and potatoes of it. Men have been showing up this whole time. Now, their intentions might not have been good because, you know, some men are doing stuff to get something. Some men are actually showing up in alignment with the definition that Esther Perel just shared with us. They're being present. They're being intentional. And some women... Some women have even gotten to the point where they're unimpressed. They're like God judging between Abel, Cain, and Abel. You didn't give me your best work. Do you understand what I'm saying? Like, can we be honest? And Esther Perel is laying it flat. This new movement is chalance. Show up for real. So I've been saying this. I was talking to a young lady a couple of years ago, and I told her, got to meet me presence to presence. It's not what I'm going to do to unlock what's true in you. That's how it's been. Well, the man got to show up and unlock this. And you got to show up. Now, do you have to show up on day one? No. But listen, if we get to day or date 3, 4, come on now. Let's start getting real with it, okay? Before I even go even further, mark your calendars. Saturday, October 3rd, this is history in the making. 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That is very important to us. You guys got to go. There's a community call to action. Get on it right now. But I'm back on this topic tonight because people are really sensitive about effort. I'm saying, what if the effort lacks what the West African calls iwapwele, good character? What if the effort is a mere performance, right? Nonchalant was a con, but chalance can be an extraction. What do you mean nonchalant was a con? Because typically when people acted nonchalant, that was them masking how they really felt about a person. But this new chalance movement, which is the opposite of nonchalance, I'm just saying, how do you discern between chalance and love bombing? How do you do that? Right? Nonchalant versus chalant. Dating effort, hidden intentions. Right? I want to know. Somebody share with me. Dating spent a decade crowning whoever cared less. Now, chalance demands shown effort. We're talking because visible care can still be a campaign where somebody is trying to mine meaning out of another person, or lock access, or fulfill an old hunger from within. Cool back in the day, nonchalance used or was a con job because I or they weren't ready to show that they were really interested. Performance without presence is something altogether different. We are investigating whether the new enthusiasm is being there, of being presence, or is extraction still underneath that? Am I being chalant because I want? And by doing so, I have a better chance at getting? Here we go. When we come forward, the voice of reason gonna continue cooking. Let's get it.

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4: Yo, it's Zoe Williams, the VOR, and I know you're tired of pretty gyms with pretty lies, where people seem to scroll more than they sweat. Well, it's time to level up. Welcome to Huff and Puff, where excuses die and champions rise. Smack dab at 1221 North La Brea on the corner of Fairview. This ain't a photo shoot. It's a battleground. Certified achievers in the game. 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
12: With a KBLA ballot brief, I'm Legally Hype. Okay, so can we please talk about Proposition 40? That's the billionaire tax. Okay, so here's what's up. Proposition 40 would create a one-time 5% tax on the wealth of certain California billionaires. But what counts as wealth? Well, in this case, things like businesses, stocks, securities, art, and intellectual property can count. Now, directly on real estate generally does not. And so now where would that money go? Well, supporters say that California's health programs are facing federal funding cuts, and this tax would help fill that gap. They say it could raise tens of billions of dollars for public programs. 90% would go towards healthcare, with the rest helping fund programs like food assistance and education. Now, opponents say much of billionaire wealth is tied up in assets rather than cash. They argue that paying the tax could push some billionaires to sell assets or leave California altogether, taking their investment and tax dollars with them. So, here's the bottom line. A yes vote means California would collect a one-time 5% tax from certain billionaires, and a no vote means it would not. To learn more about all the propositions on your California ballot this year, visit our election hub at KBLA1580.com. I'm Legally Hype, and this is your KBLA ballot brief.
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0: You know you want some more. 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

0: One of the paradoxes of the dating game is that we know that by coming across as enthusiastic at an early stage, if we ring them the next day, if we're open about how attractive we find them, if we suggest meeting them again very soon, we are putting ourselves at a high risk of disgusting the very person we would so like to build a relationship with. It is in order to counter this risk that early on in our dating lives, we are taught by well-meaning friends to adopt a facade of cool and indifference. We become experts at deliberately not phoning or sending messages, at treating our dates in a carefully offhand manner, and in subtly pretending we don't much care if we never cross their paths again. We are told that the only way to get them to care about us is to pretend not to care for them. And in the process, we waste a lot of time. We may lose them altogether, and we have to suffer the indignity of denying that we feel a desire that should never have been associated with shame in the first place. But we can find a way out of the conundrum by drilling deeper into the philosophy that underpins the well-flagged danger of being overly eager. Why is detachment so often recommended? Why are we not meant to call too soon? High levels of enthusiasm are generally not recommended for one central reason, because they have been equated with what is a true psychological problem, manic dependence. In other words, calling too soon has become a symbol of weakness, desperation, and the inability to deal adequately with life's challenges without the constant support of a lover, whose real identity the manically keen party doesn't much care about, because their underlying...
1: Come on now. The voice of reason. I have to ask these questions. Some banal is our key word. Some, but not all. So when I make a statement, just apply that understanding. Some banal. Some, but not all. Some banal. Say it with me, class. Some banal. Let's talk about some of the women who see men as weak for being enthusiastic and open and honest and energetic. Right? About wanting to get to know them. How does the influx of options via social media maybe dull their senses towards the good ones? What about attachment style, insecure attachment theory, or styles that one may have? Do you see? There are a lot of factors to this. I don't think you could just come with a trend that says, let's be chalant now. Because inner work is not a walk in a park. And this sounds like a shortcut that was written by a wound, you know, that said, you know, you're going to have to show up this way for me. That's what it sounds like. And it's irrespective of gender there. Right? Interesting stuff tonight. We got a caller on the line. Denver, Colorado is in the building. Cali Soul, long time no hear. What are your thoughts on tonight's topic, my dear?
2: Oh, this is an interesting one.
1: Yes.
2: The chalants are coming.
1: The chalants are coming. They're on the way.
2: Yes.
1: Sounds
2: yes,
1: like love bombing.
2: I didn't even know this is a trend.
1: Yes,
2: yeah, a trend.
1: I said it sounds like love bombing to me.
2: I think with love bombing, I think we have to be careful because, like you were saying, sometimes people are just enthusiastic about getting to know you. Mm-hmm. And you do have to use your discernment, not your fear. It's your actual discernment and be able to tell if somebody is being authentic or not.
1: Well, drill down on that. Are you telling me that most people are labeling fear as discernment? They're calling it's their fears, but
2: absolutely.
1: Talk to me about that.
2: Let me give you a good example. The man that raised me was my uncle's, not my father's, my uncle's. These are some pretty, and I do mean pretty, Negroes. Women fell all over and still do. Do whatever they want them to do. They have one at the back door, one at the front door, one on the phone, one upstairs. These are the men that I watched. So I took on a nonchalant attitude for a long time. I was like, yo, ain't nobody about to run me like that. This is crazy. I always had good male friends in my life, and a few of them got a hold of me and was like, yo, you're non-approachable. Like, you are unapproachable. And I was like, oh, really? I thought it was cute. What are you talking about? You know, and I thought it was cute because I thought it kept me safe. But then I learned, like, to crack doors, because human nature in general, there's a little bit of fear there. Fear of having an egg on your face. You know, but eggs made to be washed off. Yeah. So, like, you have to learn how to crack a door. You have to learn how to let someone know you're interested and that there's a chance. You know, there's nothing wrong with that. But your fear is what is driving you. If you're like, yo, I want to go over there and holler at her, but I don't know. What if she says no? Oh, I really like him. I fancy him. But
1: Andy says sometimes the women make you feel bad for hollering.
2: Absolutely. Oh, I've seen that. I've witnessed that. I've stood in places where a dude, you know, sitting there trying to holler at a chick, and she just real funky with it.
1: Don't go nowhere. You know what? You stay right there. Callie, don't. Because there's a couple of things I need you to address.
2: Okay.
1: Have we turned effort in relationship into an intimate investment, a down payment? Intimate layaway. You remember there used to be layaway?
2: Yeah.
1: So is that what effort is? If he's putting in the effort, that means I can stay right there. Don't go nowhere. When we come forward, Callie Soul's going to deal with some of those questions.

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1: I'm Amber Payton with BIN News Now. Black South Carolina Senator Tim Scott is criticizing Democratic Texas Senate candidate James Tallarico.
2: James Tallarico claims there are six genders.
1: Speaking at the Republican midterm convention in Dallas, Scott targeted Tallarico as Republicans spotlighted key races and policy differences ahead of November. The Trump administration is accusing UC Berkeley School of discriminating against white and Asian applicants in favor of black applicants. The Justice and Education Departments say the admissions practices violate federal civil rights laws. And the Maryland Supreme Court has ruled against Tanya Sweat in her effort to run for Prince George's County Executive. The County Elections Board said she failed to submit enough ballot signatures to qualify as an unaffiliated candidate, and the court upheld that decision. Sweat, who is black, reportedly plans to continue her campaign as a write-in candidate. Get BIN News Now on demand 24/7 on the iHeartRadio app.
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0: With a KBLA Talk 1580 editorial, I'm Tavis Smiley. As you know by now, the Crenshaw Corridor community did receive a reply from LA City Council President Marquise Harris Dawson by the deadline we set. But with all due respect, it does not answer the questions the community actually asked regarding Destination Crenshaw, Procrastination Crenshaw, as we call it around here. Our view of his response is that while it did contain substantial information, it was emotionally flat, tone deaf, occasionally dismissive, too much blame, not enough ownership. His letter answers what happened considerably better than it addresses what happens next. Let's delve a little deeper. One, he points to 990 tax filings as proof of transparency. But the 990 primarily shows what they took in, not what they spent, not where the money went. A 990 is not an audit. We still demand a full independent audit of Destination Crenshaw. Two, he says construction has already restarted. It has not. Drive by Crenshaw and Vernon and see for yourself. Nonetheless, he now claims this project will be finished by 2028, which is still outside of our window. But after raising and spending $129 million on what I have no idea, again, come see for yourself, Mr. Harris Dawson admits that he's still $22 million short in funding. So, is that money already committed? Does it still have to be raised? Is this just another completion date with no funding behind it? Because we've heard too many empty promises already. Three, the Jedi Zone program Mr. Harris Dawson points to in his letter is really a Jedi mind trick. To be clear, Jedi Zone is a broader city incentive package. Permit fee reductions, some business consulting, access to capital. But when you strip away the packaging, the actual dollars in hand relief on offer to businesses is the Jedi Zone microloan program. And a microloan is still a loan. We demanded relief. Relief for the local businesses, the churches, the schools, and the other stakeholders who have absorbed real economic harm from this project over the last 5 years. A loan is not relief. A loan is more debt. Thank you, but no thank you. So here's where we stand. In short, Mr. Harris Dawson's response falls short. It does not meet the moment. It does not address the community's demands. At this point, we have no choice. We are now turning this matter over to outside counsel. At this point, it's out of our hands. When the firm gets back to us with new news to report, I'll bring it straight back to you. Until then, with a KBLA Talk 1580 editorial, I'm Tavis Smiley. As always, we welcome your feedback.
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6: I'm dating a fat person.
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8: How about the heavy stuff?
9: The child wasn't his, and he still had to pay child support.
6: It's a very heated topic.
9: How was that right?
10: Mama's baby, daddy's maybe.
11: I just have so many questions I want to ask you.
9: I just like to kiss you. Is there something wrong with that?
5: Damn.
11: He told me he had a vasectomy. I'm pregnant.
5: Betrayal has been committed.
12: Hit you with the bad pipes routine.
5: How does he maintain his humposity?
11: He likes it when it pinches my nip.
5: Why can't you open up, brother?
13: I'm a karate man. Karate man rules on the inside. They don't show their weaknesses.
14: Yeah.
15: How do you write women so well?
5: Zoe Williams.
16: Reason and accountability.
5: The voice of reason.
17: So let's take on a question that comes up a lot, which is, how is love bombing different than someone just being really into you? This is a big question, understandably, and the fact is, let me make you know that before the end of this video, you're going to be clear, love bombing and someone being into you are not the same thing. In fact, it's very much in the same region as the question of, isn't gaslighting just lying? It's not. And I'm going to use the exact gaslighting as an example here, right? Just as a refresher. Remember, gaslighting does and often involve lying, but that's not enough to make it a gaslight. To gaslight someone, it also means you're dismantling the other person. You'll say things like, that never happened, and you're paranoid and insane for believing it did. What is wrong with you? That's a gaslight, okay? Denying your experience and then breaking you down. That's our experience of gaslighting. And over time, if you're gaslighted, you stop trusting yourself and you become reliant on the gaslighter as being the sole conduit to reality. And as the only way to stay in the relationship is to buy into their version of gaslighting. So no, gaslighting is not just lying. So similarly, just like love bombing can feel like seduction and flirting and intense interest, there's a difference between those three things, and love bombing. Love bombing is a tactic. The history of the term love bombing is actually interesting. The term actually originated in cult recruitment circles with a suggestion to cult members to bomb possible new members with love. So what did the cults do? They would bring a new member in using charismatic or really attractive recruiters. They would play on not just vulnerabilities, but also the strengths of the person they were trying to recruit. Tell people like, you have so much wisdom in your eyes. You seem very different than everyone here. Or somehow that you're so much more of an evolved thinker than most people. Or you just aren't like everyone else, right? That kind of thing is what the recruiters do. The cult then gives the new recruit attention, tells them that they're great, but that the cult can make them greater, that the people that currently are around the person they're trying to recruit, that they're holding that person back, that they need to come to a new group that sees them. And over time, the cult fosters dependency. The cult leadership and existing membership has all the answers. They slowly isolate, and then the person in the cult feels that they have few options or that they are being disloyal if for some reason they want to break ranks or question anything. The belonging and the initial message that the person is sold confuse the person, who now may also feel complicit because cults also have you do bad things, so now you're really stuck in there. Cults in general will make you do things that are uncomfortable. And what that does is it gives them extortionate data that they can use against the person they recruited later. Sound familiar? Yeah, because that's what happens in these relationships. Now, love bombing gets the ground ready for planting the more sinister seeds and elements of the relationship. The manipulation, the gaslighting, the devaluation, the isolation, all of the stuff that makes the relationship really toxic. It's the prelude. It's the precursor. It's the first act. And it...
18: You know, Dr. Romney, she cooks with the rarest grease. Ladies and gentlemen, you're listening to The Voice of Reason. I'm Zoe Williams. I always return to the scene of the conversation. 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I see Nikki from The Sip on the KBLA YouTube channel saying, all week we've had nothing but slappers as topics. And we appreciate it when folks like Nikki and Callie Soul and all the other from John Gilbreth. We want to shout out John Gilbreth because, you know, he's in Hawaii trying to weather the weather. You know, we got hurricanes and all kind of stuff. But tonight's topic, man, the Chalants are coming. It's about to get deep, about to get interesting. But before I get back to Cali Soul on the call here, I got a little business to take care of. Mark your calendars. Do it today. Saturday, October 3rd is the date. 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And again, it's as simple as going to our website, KBLA1580.com. Register now, August 3rd. All right. The topic is one of them ones, right, Andy? Andy lets me know it's one of them ones. We are investigating whether the new enthusiasm that comes from Chalants, right, is authentic. Is it real? How do you discern the difference between it and, say, love bombing? And as Dr. Romney was just laying down, she said love bombing comes with an intentionality, too. Right? To lay traps for how they're going to manipulate and use you later on. Isn't that, I need to know. I've got questions. I want to know. Let's get to our caller, because I asked her a very powerful question, and I want to see how she deals with it. Cali Soul, Denver, Colorado, get in here and give me your answer for those questions I laid on you.
12: As I was saying before, I've seen women treat men really nasty when they approach them. And that's unfortunate, because hellos are free. Kindness is free. Smiles are free. Conversation, you know, like, we don't have to be so nasty to one another. I think we can get back to community if we think in that way. Like, you just have a quick conversation with someone. And if you're not interested, you're not interested. They end up being not interested. It's fine, you know?
18: Cali, I ain't gonna lie to you. I got she TSD.
12: What's that, sir?
18: she TSD.
12: Traumatic syndrome. Okay. Break it down, though, because I'm thinking, but please break this down for me.
18: I'm saying I'm shell-shocked from everything that you've described. I've experienced it.
12: Oh, yeah. We all have. Even as women, we experience it.
18: Oh, so y'all got PTSD now.
12: Yes, we do. You should feel bad for us, too.
18: See, we can't have nothing without y'all coming in.
12: No, but it's people. It's humanity in general, right? We can't sexualize it. We're all traumatizing one another.
18: Okay, hurt people. I get it.
12: Yeah. Running around with these fears, and it's like you want to, you know, it's like a porcupine that wants a hug.
18: Are you naming women or men? Or both?
12: Both. So it's like, and then now, if you want a hug, you're going to have to put them quills down. You're going to have to tuck them quills.
18: Quills is part of my life.
12: That's fine.
18: It's my jacket.
12: But don't be sitting there with them all, you know, what do they call it, inflected out and ready to attack.
18: Right.
12: You know? And in regards to the love bombing, that's the lube. That's the lube to the foolishness.
18: Oh.
12: People love bomb because they want to build a team.
18: Build trust, pull you in. All of them.
12: Yeah.
18: Yeah. But that's
12: just to be able to put you in a little fence
18: In a tent.
12: You know, come and feed a fence or on the shelf and come give you a little treat when they want to, and then go on about their business. And then if they feel like you don't got outside the fence, they going to come and dangle a carrot, get you back in that fence.
18: And so let me share this with you, because in my experience, and my experience is limited, it's mine, so it can't serve as the baseline for everyone and everybody. But I find people in general, and I'm attracted to women, only women. I date beautiful sisters. I find that they're not serious. I find them to be rather superficial. Like, and not in a negative sense, like not in a malicious sense, but in a normal, like, I never want to confront what's really happening with me. I can talk and sound like I'm uber deep on it. Like, I've been to therapy, and but when it's really time to drag those wounds into the deep end of their spirit and kind of purify them, I find that they're not very serious. That's been my experience. That isn't to say black women who actually do this work don't exist. I believe they exist. I believe they, I'm a fan of black women. To me, black women are the most powerful beings on planet Earth. When black women tap into the spirit, they're untouchable. But I feel like for a lot of sisters, and I guess you can make the same argument for brothers as well, for a lot of sisters, it's better to look like the work aesthetically than to actually embody the work, to me. That's been my experience.
12: Mm-hmm.
18: Am I off? And what? Like, you know what I'm saying? Like, they got the incense, they got
12: the waist beads.
18: They got the waist beads, they got the henna tattoo. You know?
12: Yeah.
18: Erykah Badu playing. Put Erykah on. Erykah's in the background playing. Like,
12: hey.
18: But when it come to, like, really confronting that mama wound, and I mean, like, living in it without judgment, without condemning it. And again, I'm not pathologizing. I'm saying this is a part of the human condition. And because of my own wounds, I tend to attract the wounded, and we just be in this wounded dance, and it's just, when somebody gonna stop listening to the, go ahead, Callie.
12: That's where I was about to go, and you went there on your own. Like, if that is who you're finding yourself in front of, then you still got that same issue yourself.
18: Yeah.
12: So, is it really your business trying to get them to
18: keep going,
12: dig in and get through their stuff, or is it your business to see that in them and make your corrections within you?
18: Come on, Callie, talk to them tonight.
12: That you then attract.

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4: With a KBLA ballot brief, I'm Legally Hype. Okay, so today we're going to talk about two props, Proposition 41 and 42. Now, these two are connected to Proposition 40, the billionaire tax. I know you remember that one, right? Okay, cool. So here's how it works. If either one of these propositions get more yes votes than Prop 40 does, well, a court could use that to block Prop 40 from taking effect because the measures conflict, meaning they bumping heads and they don't need to be doing that. So your vote on 41 and 42 could decide the fate of the billionaire tax too. Proposition 41 is about oversight. It would require the state auditor to review any program funded by a new special tax, both before it's approved and every 4 years after. It would also stop new special taxes from being kept outside the state's overall spending cap. Now, supporters say that's more accountability for tax money, but opponents say it adds costs and red tape and makes new tax programs harder to create. Proposition 42 would stop California from creating new taxes on financial assets and personal property. Think stocks, investment accounts, business interests. It would also limit taxes that reach backward in time. Now, supporters say that prevents a certain kind of tax altogether, but opponents say it ties the state's hands if California needs new revenue later. So, you know I got a bottom line for you. You ready? Okay, here we go. Yes on 41 means more auditing and tighter spending rules. Yes on 42 blocks certain new taxes on financial assets. And because both of them are legally tied to Proposition 40, your vote on 41 and 42 isn't just about what they do on their own. It could also decide whether the billionaire tax survives at all. To learn more about all the propositions on your California ballot this year, visit our election hub at KBLA1580.com. I'm Legally Hype, and this is your KBLA ballot brief.
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8: It's the voice of reason with Zoe.

0: and wants to get down from the high chair. For those of us with attachment wounds, we also had to use indirect behaviors to get our emotional and psychological needs met in the home. And we tend to still employ those same moves when we feel like our needs aren't being met in our adult relationships. But while protest behaviors like tantrums or faking illness are developmentally appropriate as kids, they're less appropriate ways to get our needs met as adults and tend to have disastrous consequences for our relationships. If you're caught in the anxious avoidance cycle, which many people are, with your partners or partner, it's likely that your respective protest behaviors are playing a role in the friction you're experiencing. One step of moving towards more secure attachment, both individually and as part of a dynamic, is to learn to notice and check your protest behaviors and work on healthier, more effective strategies to get your needs met instead. What does protest behavior look like if you're anxiously attached? For people with anxious attachment, protest behaviors are often driven by a strong need for connection and fear of disconnection or abandonment. What your protest behaviors look like is informed by the specific attachment need you're trying to get met or undesirable outcome you're trying to avoid, which itself is linked to your attachment style. An avoidantly attached person might be trying to reaffirm their freedom, security, stability, and ability to protect themselves from harm or pain. For an anxiously attached people or person, they're working to maintain a connection at all costs and prevent being abandoned. As such, the protest behaviors that anxiously attached people tend towards are generally oriented towards ensuring a response or a reaction of some kind from a partner. Even if the response is negative, like getting mad, it may still feel reassuring in comparison to feeling unimportant, ignored, or invisible.
1: Listen, she just laid it out, and I'm laughing because I'm like, and y'all creating more complications? So we got a whole new, we gonna be present and show effort, and we got these underlining wounds, right? These underlying wounds, right? And she was like, she broke down the attachment style called anxious preoccupied, and there's protest behaviors associated with them, and then there's dismissive avoidant, but there's two types of avoidant. There's an avoidant that is a combination of anxious preoccupied and dismissive avoidant called disorganized or fearful avoidant. So wait a minute, these are attachment styles that we got when we were in childhood, the first fracture. So then we're going to create chalance as a dating trend without healing that. Back to my initial point, relationship is a spiritual, and I would say psycho-spiritual environment where none of that stuff is hidden. It's designed for it to come out. But we'll create all types of, we're in a situationship. No. Oh, we're in a soul tie. No, you're at school. That's where you are, the University of You. This is where you get revealed to you, not just to them, but to you as well. Now, what you do with this knowledge of these repressed parts of yourself is up to you. Back to the show, what was it, last week? You as the guru of you. This is what relationship actually is about. It's really not about, you need to show me that you care. No. I'm telling y'all, you guys are not going to like it. I'm coming with it. We're going to end need in intimate relationships at some point. Psychology is going to get there and merge all the way with the spiritual piece. Oh, I'm saying, okay, listen, when we come forward, we're going to go to the phone line. We got South Central Los Angeles. We got LBC. Listen, the West Coast is in the house right now. When we come forward, we're going to get to the callers and let them talk.

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1: I'm Amber Payton with BIN News Now. Black South Carolina Senator Tim Scott is criticizing Democratic Texas Senate candidate James Tallarico.
2: James Tallarico claims there are six genders.
1: Speaking at the Republican midterm convention in Dallas, Scott targeted Tallarico as Republicans spotlighted key races and policy differences ahead of November. The Trump administration is accusing UC Berkeley School of discriminating against white and Asian applicants in favor of black applicants. The Justice and Education Department say the admissions practices violate federal civil rights laws. And the Maryland Supreme Court has ruled against Tanya Sweat in her effort to run for Prince George's County executive. The County Elections Board said she failed to submit enough ballot signatures to qualify as an unaffiliated candidate, and the court upheld that decision. Sweat, who is black, reportedly plans to continue her campaign as a write-in candidate. Get BIN News Now on demand 24/7 on the iHeartRadio app.
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10: 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Karen Bass and Nithya Raman. Robert Luna and Alex Villanueva. 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

0: There seems to be a split over Gen Z women dating emotionally laid-back, so-called nonchalant boyfriends. Apparently, some people see it as a red flag. But a woman wrote an article in The Independent claiming she's glad she's dating one because they balance each other out. So the question is, where do you stand on this?
1: Well, I have a nonchalant husband, but I have enough chalant for two of us, so we're fine. He's not an over-the-top guy, but I dated people like that, and they were never the right match, so I assume the nonchalant works.
2: So nonchalant means what? That they're not on social media?
1: They're not going to do the overtly, like, big displays of affection,
2: gestures.
1: Like, engage on, like, a billboard and things like that.
3: I just sent Andy a record, and we gonna play it, because this is what I keep trying to tell people. This is what you're setting yourself up for. If you're not doing the healing work, all of this stuff is performative, and the healing work is ongoing. Nobody is healed. Everybody has a different level. Everybody, the healing's on a spectrum. But don't get caught up in these new trends. Chalants. Oh, show up. Oh, okay. Put yourself out there. That's what we used to call it. We've got callers on the line. I want to get them in here and allow them to say what they need to say ASAP. We got JW from South Central Los Angeles. JW, what are your thoughts on tonight's topic?
4: Well, my perspective is based on observation. Since I'm 70 years old and I observe things over time, the people that have attachment issues and very different attachment theories that initially came from the home, which was considered the foundation of family.
3: J-Dub, real quick, are you on speakerphone?
4: Yeah, I'm going to get right back off.
3: Okay. Yeah, yeah, so we can hear you clearly, good
4: okay,
3: brother.
4: Yeah, I apologize.
3: No
4: As
3: worries.
4: I was saying, my perspective is, looking back in time, family is the foundation.
3: Yes.
4: And apparently, with the different attachment issues and theories that people had problems with from the family, that's where it initiated at. My perspective is, because of society and us as a race of people, our nationality, I personally feel that things in society was intentionally weaponized against us. Now, you always say school's in session, which is true. That's life experiences. And you have to deal with your inner being yourself. I also believe that there's outside forces, which you always state about, you know, exterior compared to internal. And it's a spiritual thing, as well as a psychological thing. And the psychological aspect, if we are influenced directly or indirectly by society, and I can recall as a child, National Geographic, how they study different groups of people, races of people. And so they know how people behave and they know various different issues. And like I already mentioned, that I believe that we have been intentionally influenced and they have weaponized things against us. Now, all the music you've been playing, most of it is leaning towards actually romantic and love and genuine connection. And as you said earlier, it's the intent or motivation. And normally a person would prove their intent any way, good or bad, in time. It's going to show up. But if it's genuine, you're going to have empathy and you're going to show them with actions where you actually provide for them, and it's something that is convincing and It's reality. It's real.
3: Yeah, it's a performance. I got you. I hear you, good brother. And guess what, though? Guess what you just did for us? You
4: made my little point of view and brought L.A. into the house.
3: Come on. South Central Los Angeles is in the building. One of the legendary callers of the Voice of Reason still rocking with us. We appreciate that call. J.W., you already know what it is. Listen, let's bounce from South Central Los Angeles over to LBC. You already know what it is, the LBC. Come on in here. I'm staying on point. What are your thoughts on tonight's topic?
5: The Mafia family. I just want to come in and say people just really need to learn how to be honest with themselves before they can be honest with others or expect or require honesty from others. And I called to just reiterate what I said in the chat, which is effort is expensive and presence is priceless.
3: Ooh, guess what you just did?
5: About the LBC in the building.
3: Hey, we love you. We appreciate you. Thank you for bringing the mighty city of Long Beach in the building. We appreciate the call. Listen, when we come forward, I'm going to start landing this plane. Let's get it.

0: Relationships. Got you confused? Need some straight talk? This is where you get the unfiltered truth about love, relationships, and everything in between. He breaks down relationship dynamics with no-nonsense wisdom and practical advice that actually works. Tackling the questions you're afraid to ask and giving you the answers you need to hear. 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
9: With a KBLA ballot brief, I'm Legally Hype. Now let's get into Prop 44, Community Health Clinic Spending. So here's the deal. Let's say you give a community health clinic $100. How much of that money should go towards the clinic's mission, and how much should go towards actually running the organization? Well, Prop 44 would set a number. At least $90 out of every $100. The measure will require nonprofit, federally qualified health centers and community clinics that provide primary care in medically underserved areas to spend at least 90% of their annual revenue on program services rather than management and overhead. So now, what happens if a clinic falls short? Well, they'd have to pay the state a penalty equal to the amount that they came up short. Clinics could also face fines for reporting violations, and the measure allows criminal charges for false reporting. But the penalty isn't necessarily gone for good. If a clinic gets back on track within 5 years, they can get that money back. If they don't, the state keeps it and spends it on programs for clinic workers. The state could also waive the 90% requirement in exceptional circumstances. So now, what's the debate? Well, supporters say the 90% minimum, backed by real financial and legal accountability, would make sure more of the money going into these clinics is directed towards the people and services the clinics are meant to serve. But opponents say a one-size-fits-all spending rule with real money and legal risk on the line could make it harder for clinics to cover the basic cost of running their organizations. They warn that some clinics could have to cut services, lay off workers, or even close. And here's something to know. California has more than 1,000 federally qualified health centers, and many serve patients who rely on Medi-Cal or have limited access to healthcare. So, the bottom line is this. You ready? Cool. A yes vote means nonprofit federally qualified health centers would have to spend at least 90% of their revenue on qualifying program services or pay a penalty. A no vote means that new spending requirement and penalty would not take effect. To learn more about all the propositions on your California ballot this year, visit our election hub at KBLA1580.com. I'm Legally Hype, and this is your KBLA ballot brief.
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8: Yeah.
10: 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It's the voice of reason with Zoe.

0: No more mysterious, elusive guys. The new standard for appeal is to be chalant.
1: Chalant.
0: This coined word simply means the opposite of nonchalant, meaning the opposite of someone detached, jaded, or uninvolved. Everything we no longer want to see in dating in 2026, according to TikTok.
1: This is what the young folk are doing. They're into this. Andy, we don't need to hear anymore. I've heard enough. I had to play the Transformers music coming in. Because that's what you're going to get, a Transformer. They're going to be performing. They're going to be tap dancing. I'm just saying, healed people don't mind being chalant. And guess what a healed version of chalant looks like? I'm loving on you just because. I'm present because I'm interested. You don't have to be present because I'm present. You don't have to be interested because I'm interested. That's what healed looks like. I'm going to take it back to Krishnamurti. And I know some of the concepts that he has sounds a bit strange or obtuse when he says, I love you and I don't want a thing. That's love in action. Love is not transactional. I'm sorry. You live in the most transactional society the world has ever seen. And it's seeped into how we love. And then if you're broken, the brokenness early on in childhood, the developmental process, that brokenness in childhood creates a need. You carry that need into adult relationships. This is what I was mentioning earlier about how need is the problem. We talk about healing all the time, but can you heal the desire to need? Clinicians all over the world acknowledge that there's a hunger to be wanted, to be needed, to be comforted in human beings. We understand that. But guess what? Can we push the conversation to, will we ever be able to heal that primordial need? Do you see? So people show up with all types of newfangled names and terms and still get hurt because they think the term will be this safe haven where they can extrapolate whatever the need desires or requires. Let me just put you up on game. Effort can be a protest. We had a clip that just outlined that. Effort can be a protest and not presence. Anxious attachment already knows how to text first, plan, praise, and stay visible. Right? Clinically, that surge is often protest behavior. Keep the bond from disappearing. If my wound got me being chalant, then that's not authentic, ladies and gentlemen. Oh, just long as they doing something for me, as long as I'm getting something, it don't matter where it's coming from. Do you see? The movement threats the surge as proof of health. Treats the surge as proof of health, right? The movement treats the surge as proof of health. A nervous system that cannot tolerate a pause will look very chalant and still be organized around fear of loss, not around the other person. Behavior can be a costume if the aim of the behavior stays hidden. Relationship science keeps finding the same split that Benjamin Carney and Thomas Bradbury up at UCLA kept pointing at. What partners do under pressure matters more than speech, than where we're going, what we're doing. Do you see what I'm saying? The speech, the talking is an effort, right? I'm not saying you shouldn't communicate. But let me make sure I say something so she'll know that I'm still interested, or make sure I show up a certain way so she'll know. Do you understand? All of that is rooted in an early fracture And we act like it's normal. We got all these spiritual sciences, which, by the way, psychology is born out of. Psychology is born out of philosophy. Philosophy, but the love of wisdom is born out of spiritual traditions. When psychology got westernized, or, they coined it as their creation in the 1800s, right? It's less about the study of the soul and more about mental and behavioral patterns. But this is what relationship offers us, is a sneak peek inside and how to reconcile that. The ancient cultures were like, we got to get back to God. God is in you. If God is in you, there's no need in you, because God is needless. Do you see the line of thought here? Gosh, I know this. Early hunger, the developmental piece I'm talking about, it'll use the new approved script. Okay, Chalance is the new script. If what was missing in development was being wanted, chosen, or counted, Chalance is already a mining tool. I can show up and mine this person for what I didn't get in early childhood. The other person becomes the warehouse for a meaning they did not create and did not finish. That does not make the hungry person a villain. None of this is about pathologizing need. But what I'm saying is, as we heal, as we evolve, can we set our focus on transcending need? What would love, unconditional love, look like without the pressure of needing someone, them needing me? Krishnamurti, I love you and I don't want a thing from you. It doesn't mean we can't do things for each other. It doesn't mean we can't share with each other. We can't love each other deeply, honestly, and profoundly. But this question, need is at the root of it. And if need is at the root of it, are you in control of your love, or is your need in control? This is heavy stuff tonight. This is why I'm weary, and I won't say weary, but this is why I'm highly observant and aware. And I try to observe from a framework of no judgment. Let me see what you intend to do, right? With no judgment, just let me see how you show up, why you're showing up. And can you persist? If you're showing up to be fed, do you see? I'm not saying it's wrong. Listen, I started the conversation. It's really up to you to finish it. I'm Zoe Williams, the voice of reason. I love having these types of conversations. I hope you enjoyed all of the discussions we've had this week. And I'll be back next week with four new slappers. You know how I do.

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1: I'm Alexandria Iccomone with BIN News Now. The NYPD says it's ready for Friday's historic 9/11 commemoration. Police Commissioner Jessica Tisch says security will be tighter than ever for a 9/11 remembrance ceremony, calling it a massive operation. At a joint news conference with Mayor Mamdani, she said police presence reflects both the significance of the 25th anniversary and the expected presence of dignitaries, including former presidents. Police in Jackson, Mississippi are investigating the death of a black 29-year-old woman found hanging from a tree as a homicide. Tasia Fortune was found behind a vacant home last month. Authorities have identified a person of interest who was arrested on unrelated gun charges, but no one has been charged in Fortune's death. Reigning NBA Finals MVP Jalen Brunson will help open the new season of NBC's Saturday Night Live. The network tapped the black 30-year-old guard to host a sketch comedy show on September 26th.
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5: The NFL team everybody wants to see will be on the field tonight. The Rams, heavy favorites to win the Super Bowl, play their regular season opener against the San Francisco 49ers in Melbourne, Australia. 5:35 p.m. kickoff. You'll have to be a Netflix subscriber to see the game unless you have some type of undercover TV system. Netflix is the only broadcast outlet carrying the game. The Chargers play their season opener Sunday against the Arizona Cardinals at SoFi Stadium in Inglewood. The NFL season officially kicked off last night. Seattle, the defending Super Bowl champs, beat New England 13-10. The Dodgers won their seventh straight game last night, a 14-1 rout over Cincinnati. Mookie Betts, Max Muncy, and Kiki Hernandez each had two-run homers. With 16 games left in the regular season, the Dodgers have a four-game lead over Atlanta for the number two seed in the National League playoffs. No debates, no speculation, just the info you need. That's your KBLA Sports Minute. I'm Ray Richardson on KBLA Talk 1580.
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7: 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As you know by now, the Crenshaw Corridor community did receive a reply from LA City Council President Marquise Harris Dawson by the deadline we set. But with all due respect, it does not answer the questions the community actually asked regarding Destination Crenshaw, Procrastination Crenshaw, as we call it around here. Our view of his response is that while it did contain substantial information, it was emotionally flat, tone deaf, occasionally dismissive, too much blame, not enough ownership. His letter answers what happened considerably better than it addresses what happens next. Let's delve a little deeper. One, he points to 990 tax filings as proof of transparency. But the 990 primarily shows what they took in, not what they spent, not where the money went. A 990 is not an audit. We still demand a full independent audit of Destination Crenshaw. Two, he says construction has already restarted. It has not. Drive by Crenshaw and Vernon and see for yourself. Nonetheless, he now claims this project will be finished by 2028, which is still outside of our window. But after raising and spending $129 million on what I have no idea, again, come see for yourself, Mr. Harris Dawson admits that he's still $22 million short in funding. So, is that money already committed? Does it still have to be raised? Is this just another completion date with no funding behind it? Because we've heard too many empty promises already. Three, the Jedi Zone program Mr. Harris Dawson points to in his letter is really a Jedi mind trick. To be clear, Jedi Zone is a broader city incentive package. Permit fee reductions, some business consulting, access to capital. But when you strip away the packaging, the actual dollars in hand relief on offer to businesses is the Jedi Zone microloan program. And a microloan is still a loan. We demanded relief. Relief for the local businesses, the churches, the schools, and the other stakeholders who have absorbed real economic harm from this project over the last 5 years. A loan is not relief. A loan is more debt. Thank you, but no thank you. So here's where we stand. In short, Mr. Harris Dawson's response falls short. It does not meet the moment. It does not address the community's demands. At this point, we have no choice. We are now turning this matter over to outside counsel. At this point, it's out of our hands. When the firm gets back to us with new news to report, I'll bring it straight back to you. Until then, with a KBLA Talk 1580 editorial, I'm Tavis Smiley. As always, we welcome your feedback.
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0: live from historic Limerick Park in Los Angeles, California. I'm Tavis Smiley, and I'm so glad to see you and me back in stride again. 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Another great show on tap for you today. In our second hour, two conversations up first. It's Thursday, so we'll kick off the hour with Dr. Cornel West. On the B-side of hour two, Paul Rykoff, founder of Independent Veterans of America and Righteous Media, on the 25th anniversary of 9/11. In our third hour, more on the 25th anniversary of 9/11 with author, scholar, and former president of TransAfrica, Bill Fletcher. But in this first hour, two more conversations. On the B-side of this hour, famed civil rights attorney Ben Crump updates us on a number of high-profile cases, including Nolan Wells and Carmelo Anthony. But we commence today's show in conversation with award-winning investigative journalist, best-selling author, and contributing writer to Spy Talk, Michael Isikoff. Michael, good to have you back, my friend. How are you, sir? Michael, is your mute button on? Unmute yourself. Unmute yourself. Unmute yourself, Michael.
1: Okay. There hey, we go. Good to be here. Sorry. Good to be with you.
0: Trust me. After years of doing this, when I say something and they don't talk back, it's usually the mute button. So
1: you know
0: it's okay. Right. You've been good, though? You've been good?
1: Oh, yeah. Yeah. I'm actually in New York City today for a summit on the 25th anniversary of 9/11.
0: Yeah.
1: With a lot of interesting intel and law enforcement folks speaking right at the foot of Ground Zero itself.
0: I want to get to the intel in this half hour that I have with you. We'll talk about the backstory here. I've been reading so many stories, of course, prepping for today's program in light of tomorrow's 25th anniversary of 9/11, and the jury in some people's minds is still out about who did what. And we'll talk about the intel a little bit later. Let me start, though, with giving you a chance to just give me your thoughts. Everybody who remembers where they were 25 years ago has thoughts about 9/11. Hard to believe it has been 25 years. So just give me a couple minutes of Michael Isikoff's take.
1: Yeah, look, I think it is a sobering moment because this was such a pivotal event in the history of our country. And it, you know, transformed law enforcement, intelligence. It's transformed our culture. You know, we feel it every day. We go to the airport and go through, metal detectors and everything else. But I got to say, there's no mystery or open questions about who did it. It was Al-Qaeda. It was bin Laden. It was the hijackers. But there are still some pretty significant questions about whether the investigations got the full story. One of the big events at this conference was a talk by Senator Richard Blumenthal of mm-hmm. Connecticut, mm-hmm. Who called on the Saudi government to come clean about what it knows about what its agents may have been involved in terms of assisting the 9/11 plot. There are still ongoing questions about that. There's a lawsuit that has been dragging on for years brought by the families of the 9/11 victims who are suing the Saudi government and have uncovered a lot of really damning evidence through the discovery process pointing to the involvement of a suspected Saudi intelligence asset, Omar al-Bayoumi, who was in frequent communication with people from the Ministry of Islamic Affairs at the Saudi embassy while he was assisting two of the hijackers in San Diego. And Blumenthal called for the Saudis to come clean about what it knows and says they should settle this lawsuit or there could be consequences. The Saudis want a nuclear agreement with the United States. There are a lot of other parts of our strategic relationship with Saudi Arabia. And Blumenthal, for the first time, really is putting the 9/11 questions on the table as a factor in the relationship with Saudi Arabia. So that to me was something I'm focused on
0: nope,
1: at
0: I've
1: the
0: got,
1: moment.
0: I've got lots of questions just based on what Michael Isikoff has already said. Just getting started here on Tavis Smiley.
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5: With a KBLA ballot brief, I'm Legally Hype. Okay, so let's get into Proposition 1. That's the Veterans and Affordable Housing Bond Act. So here's the deal. California doesn't have enough affordable homes, okay? Not enough to rent and definitely not enough to buy. And the reality is that building more or trying to help people afford the ones that do exist, well, that costs money that the state doesn't have just sitting around. So what Proposition 1 would do is that it would put $11.25 billion towards closing that gap. And this would be used for housing programs and for veterans home loans.
6: Wait, how are they supposed to do that? And you just said they don't have any money.
5: Well, here's how. Essentially, the state would borrow the money through bonds and then pay it back over time. So what will happen is about $10 billion would go toward affordable housing programs, which include rental housing and home ownership assistance. And then another $1.25 billion would go to support home loans for veterans. So now here's both sides of the story, okay? Supporters say that California needs more affordable housing. They also say that the bond would provide money for programs that help people find affordable places to live and help some Californians become homeowners. But again, it's two sides to a story. So opponents say that California already carries a lot of debt. And some also argue that the bond's name oversells the veterans piece and that most of the money is really going towards homeless and affordable housing programs. Look, long story short story long, this is how it works. A yes vote means that California can borrow $11.25 billion for affordable housing and veterans homeownership programs. And a no vote means that the state cannot borrow that money for these programs. To learn more about all the propositions on your California ballot this year, visit our election hub at KBLA1580.com. I'm Legally Hype, and this is your KBLA ballot brief.
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0: Tavis Smiley, an award-winning investigative journalist, Michael Isikoff, best-selling author, contributing editor for Spy Talk. Glad to have him on the day before the 25th anniversary of 9/11. I know you remember exactly where you were. I certainly do. Hard to believe, once again, it's been 25 years, a quarter century just like that. I was talking to somebody the other day, and we were talking about the fact that told me a joke that life is like a roll of toilet paper. The closer you get to the end, the faster it rolls. So it's just hard to believe 25 years have gone by already. But here we are, and I'm glad to have Michael Isikoff kicking off this program today. Michael, before I get to the Saudi issue, and I do have some questions about that, you started this conversation by suggesting that if 9/11 did nothing else, it had a huge impact on our intelligence. Unpack that for me.
1: Yeah, look, we transformed the culture of the law enforcement and intelligence community. I mean, but prior to 9/11, there were silos in which agencies weren't sharing information. And as a result, some really crucial information about the 9/11 plot was not shared with throughout the government. Most particularly, the CIA knew that two Al-Qaeda operatives who were at a planning summit in Kuala Lumpur, Malaysia, which was under surveillance by the Malaysians with the help of the CIA, had flown to the United States and arrived in Los Angeles in early 2000. Yet that information was not shared throughout the government, including to the FBI, which was responsible for investigating Al-Qaeda plots in the United States. And those two Al-Qaeda operatives became two of the hijackers that flew the plane into the Pentagon on September 11th. So that's a classic example of how there was insufficient sharing of intelligence among agencies. You still had these rivalries. We saw it in the Pentagon, the military services rivalries. We saw it in the CIA and the FBI relationship. And all of this led to the many intelligence failures that preceded the 9/11 attacks.
0: Yeah. Since we're talking about intelligence, he is long gone, Colin Powell. God rest his soul. And I spent some good time with Colin Powell over the years. But I wonder, as you were talking about intelligence, whether or not we see Colin Powell any differently with the history that we now have behind us.
1: Well, you know, Colin Powell is in some ways a tragic figure in all this. Because, you know, as we all know, shortly after 9/11 and the U.S. invasion of Afghanistan,

0: cautioned against going too fast. He was not sold on the reasons for the invasion, but then being the good soldier that he always was, he agreed to front the administration's case to the UN Security Council and made the case that there were that there was WMD in Iraq and it was threatening and that there were connections to Al-Qaeda. And all that proved completely wrong, as we learned after the invasion. You know, Powell has said that was a black mark on his record, and I think he regretted the role that he had to play in that. So in that way, you know, for all his contributions to this country, which were enormous, he has this cloud that hung over him because he got, you know, rolled by the Bush White House to be their front man for a war that turned quite disastrous.
1: You stated clearly and eloquently. Colin Powell had any number of conversations about that, he and I, over the years. And you could hear the regret in his voice. He knew he'd made a mistake. And I think regret's the right word. I can't get inside of his head, but he certainly acknowledged years later the huge mistake that was made and that it was, in fact, a black mark on his record. But to your point.
0: Did you interview him about that?
1: Oh, yeah, a number of times. Yeah, a number of times. I mean, we talk public. Yeah, we talk public.
0: I'd like to, you know, we're coming up in a year and a half on the 25th anniversary of the Iraq War, and I might want to pull out your.
1: I got to find you. I'd have to find that. I got to dig into the vault and find the conversations for you. But some of those were public, some of those were private. But yeah, we certainly talked about it, and I'll have my team sort of dig and see if we can find something to share with you. If it helps you at all. Let me pivot now to the Saudi issue. You raised that. And here's what I was thinking while you were talking about the Saudi thing. And I was reading a number of articles again about this, preparing for today's conversation with you and my other guests coming up. But principally you. I figured you might go here. Didn't know you were there for a conference, so it all works out quite nicely. But here's my thing. We have, for the last 25 years, all things considered, had a pretty stable, if I'm wrong about this term, you can disabuse me of it when I shut up. But we've had a relatively stable relationship with Saudi Arabia for the last 25 years. Never mind the killing of Jamal Khashoggi back in 2018, as I recall. Never mind all that you said about the questions that have been raised by families, the lawsuit by families, the questions that Richard Blumenthal has now raised on the occasion of the 25th anniversary. But we've had a relatively stable relationship with Saudi Arabia. If we really believe that they knew more and that they were involved in a deeper way, explain to me how the relation between us and Saudi Arabia has been relatively cool for the last 25 years.
0: Well, look, I mean, they are they are a strategic ally, and they have been for many years. They are crucial to the world's oil supply. So, you know, if we care about gas prices, we have to care about the Saudis. There's lots of reasons that we need to continue to work with them. But and also I should point out that, you know, Saudi Arabia today is ruled by MBS. Who was a child when 9/11 took place, or he's a teenager. So he was not in power. He was not responsible for what the Saudi government at the time was doing. And I think the smart takes on this is, and even Blumenthal said this in his remarks at the conference yesterday, it doesn't necessarily mean that the orders to the Saudi agents who assisted those hijackers came from the very top of the Saudi government. There were players within the Saudi government, particularly in the Ministry of Islamic Affairs, that were sympathetic to the jihadis, that did have relationships with radical Muslims, that were helping to fund radical Muslim organizations, supposed charities that were channeling money to Al-Qaeda and others. So, you know, what Blumenthal said, and I think, you know, we can be a little nuanced on this, is come clean to the Saudis. You had people within your government who did stuff that advanced this plot that killed 3,000 Americans. You expose them. You come clean on that. You settle this lawsuit, which would mean hundreds of billions, if not $1 trillion, paid to

0: the families of the victims. But you know what? The Saudis can afford it, and then the relationship
1: Yeah.
0: can continue as always.
1: Speaking of families, 25 years later, and I know this question is varied. The answers, I suspect, are varied. But what's your sense, at least, covering this story for all these years, of how the families have been treated or maltreated a quarter century later?
0: Well, look, we're focused on this lawsuit brought by the families, but then there's also the complete shambles of a process in Guantanamo with the military commissions, which was supposed to put the primary people responsible on trial. And I'm talking about Khalid Sheikh Mohammed and the other people who were captured who were directly involved in the plot. And here we are 25 years later, and there has been no trial. I mean, it is the biggest legal fiasco in American history that this process in Guantanamo has dragged on for years. We just in recent weeks got a trial date for 2028 for Khalid Sheikh Mohammed. So, and even then, if he finally goes to trial, it's going to be it's there will be appeals up the wazoo, and this is all because the CIA tortured him and others through waterboarding and other aggressive enhanced interrogation techniques that made it impossible to accept their confessions, even to the FBI years later, because the judge ruled that they had been, that anything they said would be tainted by the fact that they had been very harshly tortured at black site prisons by the CIA.
1: What's your read of how badly we bungled this? I mean, we talked earlier about Colin Powell and the mess that he made of this and all the intel that he shared with us that turned out to be wrong. But to your point now about, we haven't had a trial 25 years later, but that's on us. How badly did we, our government, that is, bungle this?
0: Well, look, they certainly bungled bringing justice for the families of the 9/11 victims. There's no question about that. Both in not getting to the bottom of the full story about the Saudi connection and the failure to bring the people responsible to trial. Trials, have a public purpose. They expose for the world, what happened, who did it, why they did it, and that's been deprived to the families of the 9/11 victims. Now, that said, look, there also has not been a major attack on the U.S. homeland in the past 25 years. There's been lone wolf attacks and some pretty bloody jihadi operations, mostly lone wolves, but the kind of mass casualty attack that we saw on 9/11 has been thwarted.
1: Is that because we've been good or lucky, Michael? Good or lucky?
0: Well, I think it's a combination. I think it's a combination. Look, I mean, we made major changes. We made major changes at the airports and security, in intelligence sharing, in operations. And we took out the leaders of Al Qaeda. We got bin Laden. Now, does that end the terrorist threat? No, of course not. Al
1: Let me.
0: Qaeda is still out there. ISIS is still out there. There are, multiple jihadi groups and other terrorist groups that are still in operations, but. In terms of what people feared the most, that there was going to be another second wave of mass casualty attacks,
1: So
0: that has happened.
1: I got 60 seconds left here, a tight 60. Let me just read this since you mentioned bin Laden, a comment from a listener, and give you the final word. Tavis, and lest we forget, bin Laden and Al Qaeda first came to prominence under the first President Bush due to Saudi Arabia's role in the first Iraq War, and President Clinton, particularly his attacks that many saw as a deflection from the Lewinsky scandal. So the chickens which came home to roost were being hatched 10 years before 9/11. Last word, Michael Isikoff.
0: Look, there's some truth in that. I mean, Al Qaeda had been out there for quite a while. Bin Laden had been in Afghanistan originally fighting the Soviets, and we were all in on the on fighting the Soviets in Afghanistan. So, in a sense, we did let this jihadi. threat slipped below the radar, and we weren't paying sufficient attention, and we paid the cost of that on 9/11 25 years ago.
1: I will let Michael Isikoff get back to his conference. I'm glad he took 30 minutes away from it to talk to us on the eve of the 25th anniversary of 9/11. He is award-winning investigative journalist, best-selling author, and contributing editor for Spy Talk. Michael, always glad to have you on the program. Thanks for your insights, my friend.
0: Thank you. Anytime.
1: Michael Isikoff gets us going. 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
2: In a world full of noise, one voice cuts through. Tavis Smiley has never backed down from the hard questions, never shied away from speaking truth to power and to the powerless, and he's not about to start now. This is the show people talk about, the one your coworkers quote, the one that gets under your skin in the best way. Tavis Smiley, nationally syndicated, unapologetically progressive, unapologetically real.
3: I'm Alexandria Iacomone with BIN News Now. The NYPD says it's ready for Friday's historic 9/11 commemoration. Police Commissioner Jessica Tisch says security will be tighter than ever for a 9/11 remembrance ceremony, calling it a massive operation. At a joint news conference with Mayor Mamdani, she said police presence reflects both the significance of the 25th anniversary and the expected presence of dignitaries, including former presidents. Police in Jackson, Mississippi are investigating the death of a black 29-year-old woman found hanging from a tree as a homicide. Tasia Fortune was found behind a vacant home last month. Authorities have identified a person of interest who was arrested on unrelated gun charges, but no one has been charged in Fortune's death. Reigning NBA Finals MVP Jalen Brunson will help open the new season of NBC's Saturday Night Live. The network tapped the black 30-year-old guard to host a sketch comedy show on September 26th.
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6: I'm a bad man. The NFL team everybody wants to see will be on the field tonight. The Rams, heavy favorites to win the Super Bowl, play their regular season opener against the San Francisco 49ers in Melbourne, Australia. 5:35 p.m. kickoff. You'll have to be a Netflix subscriber to see the game unless you have some type of undercover TV system. Netflix is the only broadcast outlet carrying the game. The Chargers play their season opener Sunday against the Arizona Cardinals at SoFi Stadium in Inglewood. The NFL season officially kicked off last night. Seattle, the defending Super Bowl champs, beat New England 13-10. The Dodgers won their seventh straight game last night, a 14-1 rout over Cincinnati. Mookie Betts, Max Muncy, and Kiki Hernandez each had two-run homers. With 16 games left in the regular season, the Dodgers have a four-game lead over Atlanta for the number two seed in the National League playoffs. No debates, no speculation, just the info you need. 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I'm Ray Richardson on KBLA Talk 1580.
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1: We are always pleased to welcome our Attorney General to this program. Ben Crump is back, noted civil rights attorney. Brother Crump, how are you, sir?
14: Fighting on the front line, Tavis. How you doing, champ?
1: You know me, man. If I complained, I'd be an ingrate. I'm doing well and always thrilled, as I said, to be in conversation with you. Let me jump right in, make the most of the time that we have. One, we're going to talk for the rest of our program today in a variety of ways about the 25th anniversary of 9/11 tomorrow. So I want to just give you a chance to express yourself in that way. Hard to believe, Ben. It's been 25 years since 9/11. Then we'll jump to some of these cases.
14: Yeah, Tavis, seems like everything is moving so fast, and we having this reversionist history. I mean, whether we're talking about Lonnie Bunch and the Smithsonian Museum,
1: yep,
14: or 9/11 with the current president saying that he was there and that he was trying to make a difference. I mean, it's just a revisionist history on every level. So that's why it's important now more than ever, people like you. I saw Cornel West on CNN the other night talking about, now we got to just tell history as it is.
1: That's it.
14: And tell the facts and quit trying to be gaslighted by these charlatans who keep being given a pass by mainstream media. I mean, they let them get up, say anything, do anything. I mean, this whole Smithsonian tragedy with our good friend Lonnie Bunch is a shame before God, because all he ever did was try to curate history as history.
1: Yeah.
14: No, nothing added, nothing less. But for that there, you know, he's been attacked, and now we're going to celebrate Confederate monuments and not be able to talk about what happened to our ancestors. So it's all in my mind running together, Tavis Smiley. 9/11, the African American Museum, Nolan Wells, everything we're dealing with.
1: Yep. I hear you. It's all revisionist history. Dr. West is listening right now, I'm sure. He comes on every Monday and Thursday, top of the second hour, being Crump. So he'll be up here live in about 40 minutes. So I know, about 20 minutes. So I know he's listening right now. He always listens to the first hour, so he can be on point for hour two. So he heard what you just said. But to your point, I saw him on CNN myself. And Dr. West is always brilliant. He's eloquent. He is our Du Bois, the smartest Negro I've ever known. So he always slays it. He always slays it on CNN, but he was on fire the other night, so much so I never do this because I'm blessed to have him live every Monday and Thursday on the program, but I'm going to play a snippet of the way he went in on CNN the other night when he comes on. If y'all didn't hear this, you want to hear it, but for Ben Crump to acknowledge it and to say it, and I've been thinking it, I mean, Dr. West was just on fire again on CNN, and so I'm glad you raised that. I'll play a clip of him on fire on CNN and let Dr. West opine as he will, but he comes up in just a few minutes here at the top of the second hour, but I'm delighted to have Ben Crump as the opening act for Cornel West on our program today. Let me say one other thing right quick. And I'm so glad that Ben Crump raised this issue. Donald Trump has gotten caught in yet another lie. I know there's too many to count, but he literally suggested that he was at 9/11, and two firefighters, two big, strong firefighters, pulled him out. I mean, he literally said this, that two firefighters pulled him out, and the media didn't take long to dig out an interview he did hours after 9/11 on a local radio station from his office at Trump Tower, which is far away from 9/11 in Manhattan. So they've got the evidence of him on the phone talking to a radio station, you know, hours after 9/11. There's no way that Donald Trump was at 9/11. No way two firefighters pulled him out. But because he always wants to make himself the center of attention, that's the lie he is told. On the 25th anniversary of 9/11, he's the only living president that is not in New York tomorrow for the memorial. But anyway, I just wanted to put a finer point on what Ben was saying about Trump lying about 9/11. That's the story that Ben Crump was referencing, and there you have it. Now, let me make the most of our time here. I want to just run through a number of the cases. It's always an honor to have Ben on this program, and he's always working on so many cases that you're talking about, that you're reading about in the news, and I want to just have Ben on every so often to just give you an update from the lawyer, from the man running the case about where we are. So let me just start. Yeah, go ahead, Ben. Go ahead.
14: I was going to say, and let me say thank you, Tavis, for doing that, because sometimes there's so much happening that we forget about these important matters, whether it's Arkansas with these state troopers, I mean, just going ham on our people, or whether it's Baby Cohen and all these things. So I just wanted to say thank you again, man.
1: Nope.
14: I don't take our friendship lightly, but I don't take, more importantly, your responsibility to be able to give a voice to our people like nobody else can. And, I mean, you have built that communications institution there in Los Angeles, and I'm grateful for you, brother.
1: Nope.
14: I'm very grateful for you do for black people.
1: You are too kind. I love you for that. You know I love you, period. And long before I built this institution, you and I have been friends for decades now, so you're always welcome on this program or anything I'm helming. Let me jump right in. Let's start with Nolan Wells. Talk about Nolan Wells for a couple of seconds. Where are we at on this case?
14: 2 months as Mississippi. You know, I am very suspicious of Mississippi law enforcement officials. Got attacked by the governor because we asked questions and said just that. And that's okay, because I fall in the line of, I'm sure, one of your heroes, too, Ida B. Wells, who kept documenting her questions about Mississippi and the lynchings. And so it's 2 months now. We expect that they're going to come and try to sanitize what happened to Nolan Wells. But we believe when the facts come out, and I pray they come out sooner rather than later, everybody's going to see that we black people aren't crazy when we say, like his mother said, Tavis Smiley, we do not believe that Nolan Wells just accidentally drowned and nobody know nothing, nobody saw nothing.
1: Yeah.
14: We think that the facts are going to show that there is more to the story.
1: Yeah.
14: And so we have to keep saying his name, because but by the grace of God, and I mean this from my heart, everybody listening, that could have been any of our children
1: out there. That's right. Nope, I hear you. Let me move now to the Carmelo Anthony case, and we have to say Carmelo with a K, but update us on the Carmelo Anthony case, Ben Crump.
14: Yes, sir. A team of great appellate lawyers are trying their level best to be able to get equal justice under the law for Carmelo Anthony, especially when you think of all these cases of white people killing black people, and they're being granted the self-defense, stand-your-ground immunities. But it doesn't seem to work when it's black people like Carmelo Anthony or the brother who just recently got convicted for shooting the white boy who made the prank at his house at 3 in the morning, the TikTok challenge where they knock and ring on people's doors. Well, I just don't understand it, why self-defense ain't working for black people. You know, stand your ground worked for, seem like, a lot of our white sisters and brothers, but it doesn't seem to work for black people. And that is the crux of the matter, and that's why we have to keep speaking truth to power, even when they say we race baiting and we just agitating. Yeah, well, they said that about all my heroes. So for all the Negroes who listening, if y'all gonna get worried about what they think of y'all, then they always gonna have the upper hand, because they always gonna think what they think of people like Tavis Smiley and Ben Crump, and that doesn't matter to me at all. This ain't no popularity contest.
1: That's it.
14: This is about fighting for our people, because somebody fought for us to be blessed with these platforms, and shame on us if we don't go try to use this blessings and influence that God gave us to try to help our sisters and brothers.
1: He's preaching now. I'm going to start calling him the Right Reverend Dr. Suffragan Bishop Cardinal Monsignor Ben Crump. He's preaching now and ain't even took a text. You need a license to preach, Ben Crump. I know you're licensed to practice law. You need a license to preach, but I ain't mad at you. There's Nolan Wells. There's Carmelo Anthony. You heard him mention baby Cohen Wiley. We'll let him unpack that case if you've not heard about it. He's on top of that one. And he mentioned Arkansas. Some of you saw the footage. We'll let him talk about the Arkansas trooper punching people in the face in Arkansas. Ben Crump was a busy brother. I'm glad he's on Tavis Smiley.
2: 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Not on this show. For over three decades now, Tavis Smiley has been bringing you the conversations that matter, the voices that challenge, the ideas that move us forward, from the halls of power to the heart of the community. Tavis covers it all. Real talk in real time. 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
17: With a KBLA ballot brief, I'm Legally Hype. Okay, so let's get into Proposition 3. Permanent funding for schools and healthcare. Well, you know I love a long story short and a short story long. So think about it this way. Imagine you're paying a higher rate on your income because the state said that that rate would last for a certain amount of time. Well, now, what if that higher rate is set to expire? Well, see, that's where Proposition 3 comes in. See, California voters approved higher income tax rates on high income earners back in 2012. The voters then extended those rates once already back in 2016. And now, those rates are scheduled to expire in 2031. Proposition 3 would make those higher rates permanent. So now, who finna pay that? Well, the higher rates apply to personal income above certain levels, starting at roughly $360,000 for single filers and $721,000 for married couples filing jointly. Now, supporters say that keeping the rates would provide billions of dollars in ongoing state revenue for schools and other public programs, including healthcare. But opponents say that voters originally approved those higher rates as temporary, and they argue that they should be allowed to expire. They also say permanently higher income tax rates could make California less competitive and affect where some high-income residents choose to live or work. Look, here's the bottom line. You ready? A yes vote means keeping the higher income tax rates permanently. A no vote means letting those rates expire in 2031. To learn more about all the propositions on your California ballot this year, visit our election hub at KBLA1580.com. I'm Legally Hype, and this is your KBLA ballot brief.
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20: Hey, Dad, how do airplanes fly? What's in this box? Can I touch this? Where does sand come from? Is this tree good for climbing? What happens if I mix these two things together? How are babies made? What does this thing do?
21: Kids are curious about everything, including guns. Talking to them about gun safety in your home is a good first step, but you can do more. Always keep your guns locked, unloaded, and stored separately from ammunition. Storing your gun securely is the best way to prevent...
22: He now claims this project will be finished by 2028, which is still outside of our window. But after raising and spending $129 million on what I have no idea, again, come see for yourself, Mr. Harris Dawson admits that he's still $22 million short in funding.

0: So, is that money already committed? Does it still have to be raised? Is this just another completion date with no funding behind it? Because we've heard too many empty promises already. 3. The Jedi Zone program Mr. Harris Dawson points to in his letter is really a Jedi mind trick. To be clear, Jedi Zone is a broader city incentive package. Permit fee reductions, some business consulting, access to capital. But when you strip away the packaging, the actual dollars in hand relief on offer to businesses is the Jedi Zone microloan program. And a microloan is still a loan. We demanded relief. Relief for the local businesses, the churches, the schools, and the other stakeholders who have absorbed real economic harm from this project over the last 5 years. A loan is not relief. A loan is more debt. Thank you, but no thank you. So here's where we stand. In short, Mr. Harris Dawson's response falls short. It does not meet the moment. It does not address the community's demands. At this point, we have no choice. We are now turning this matter over to outside counsel. At this point, it's out of our hands. When the firm gets back to us with new news to report, I'll bring it straight back to you. Until then, with a KBLA Talk 1580 editorial, I'm Tavis Smiley. As always, we welcome your feedback.
1: I keep looking over my shoulder and peeping around town. My mind is playing tricks on me.

0: I hear from so many people across the country who tune in every Monday and Thursday at the top of hour two, in part to hear what Dr. West's walk-on song is going to be. And then, of course, they stick around for his commentary. They want to hear what the song is going to be every Monday and Thursday. Today, it is Song for My Father from Horace Silver. But tell me why, Dr. West. Tell me why.
1: Oh, my dear brother, 98 years ago in 3 days, the deepest brother I know in the world was born. That's my father, Clifton Lincoln West, Jr. Just nobody like him in the world. And Horace is playing about his Cape Verdean father. And, of course, you know, Clifton Lincoln West III is now the deepest brother I know in the world. His dad is fast. And you my little brother, so you in the same lineage of excellence in that way. But anytime you talk about this mess that our dear brother Ben Crump, and I love brother Ben Crump, of course, he puts a smile on his precious mother's Helen's face every day. But we love brother Ben because he's not just on the front line, but he's for real. He's willing to serve. He's willing to sacrifice. He does it with style. He does it with a smile. That's the best of our tradition. But we have to be anchored before we even move into the barbarity and cruelty and brutality that we have to deal with as black people. And we anchor ourselves in the love that has come our way, our mamas, our daddies, our grandmamas, our granddaddies. Some of us come out of churches. Some of us come out of mosques. Some of us come out of temples. Some of us come out of nightclubs. Whatever it is, keep the focus on that love, that joy, that freedom that gives us the kind of courage. And courage is very important. Brother Ben's courageous. He's on the front line. Coward. God can't use cowards, brother.
0: God can't use cowards. There's your quote for today. If you a coward, God can't use you. Now, you can always become courageous. You ain't got to stay in cowardice. You can move from cowardice to courageous, but God can't use you if you a coward. You got me laughing because we sang a song in my little Pentecostal church, and the song, you know, it's one of those ABAB songs. And the song was, God can't use you sitting down. God can't use you sitting down. God can't use you sitting down. God can't use you sitting down. So I know that song, that God can't use us sitting down. We got to get up. Got to get up, as you say, straighten up our backs and do something. God can't use you sitting down. Dr. West comes with his formulation that God can't use you if you're going to be a coward. You got to move from cowardice to courageous. I love it. I love it. I love it.
1: Martin Luther used to say that all of our experience ought to be baptismal in character, which means you go down as a coward and you come up at courageous.
0: Woo! Everybody's preaching today. Ben Crump is preaching. Dr. West is preaching. You got me on the radio trying to sing. Everybody's singing and preaching today. It's one of those shows. When we come forward, we'll turn a bit more serious here. I certainly want to start this conversation with Dr. West when we come forward. With his assessment of 25 years since 9/11. I remember it well. I was with Dr. West when he gave one of the first speeches after 9/11, and he referred to it as the niggerization of America. That was Cornel West 25 years ago. In one of his first major speeches after 9/11, he called it the niggerization of America. I'll let him unpack that for you when we come forward. And he smoked it on CNN the other night. I want to just actually play some sound. Sounds weird. Feels weird playing sound of Dr. West when you have Dr. West live. But y'all need to hear this. It's Cornel West on Tavis Smith.

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7: 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You need to be a California resident planning to live in the home, meet income limits, and buy a newly built property. The price cap varies by county and runs higher in expensive areas. So what's the debate? Well, supporters say this helps middle-income families who can afford a home but can't save up enough for the upfront costs. Now, critics point out that this isn't like some existing state programs where you don't repay a dime until you sell. Here, you start paying this loan back every month, right on top of your regular mortgage, which could eat into the savings it's supposed to provide. And here's the important part. This isn't free money. Homeowners repay these loans monthly, and that money pays back the bonds. The state isn't on the hook for the costs. So bottom line, a yes vote creates the program funded by up to $25 billion in state bonds. A no vote means California doesn't create it. To learn more about all the propositions on your California ballot this year, visit our election hub at KBLA1580.com. I'm Legally Hype, and this is your KBLA ballot brief.
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10: You are indeed, and I'm always honored to have my dear friend and brother, the big brother that I never had, Dr. Cornel West. Big birthday wishes out to his late and great father. I knew his mother, Irene Bias West, very well, like a second mother to me. I love, and miss Irene. Never had a chance to meet his father, but the apple doesn't fall far from the tree. You meet any of the West kids, you understand the kind of father they had. So what a blessing it is to celebrate the heavenly birthday of Dr. West's father. So, Doc, let me push now to 9/11, if I can, and we'll work our way into some other things I want to talk about in this hour, including your appearance on CNN the other night. But I remember it like it was yesterday. 25 years goes by really fast, apparently. But I recall vividly being on the front row at one of your first major speeches post 9/11, and you went in that night and you referred to 9/11 as the niggerization of America. For those who didn't have the honor that I had to be in the audience that night, take me back 25 years ago. I assume you recall that moment.
11: Oh, yeah. And you remember in the studio, too, when we put out Street Knowledge as well as Never Forget.
10: That's right.
11: There's a song called 9/11. And it meant that for the first time, large numbers of Americans of any color felt unsafe, unprotected, subject to random violence, and hated for who they are. And black people for 400 years have been unsafe, unprotected, subject to random violence, and hated for who they are, so that we have been niggerized by a white supremacist order. Taught us we're less beautiful, we're less moral, we're less intelligent, so we ought to walk around scared and intimidated, laughing when it ain't funny and scratching when it don't itch. No, we straighten our backs up. Now the whole country has to respond to niggerization. What has been our response to niggerization? Martin Luther King Jr., Frederick Douglass, Ida B. Wells, all the way up through yourself and Ben and the others. What was the American response to their niggerization? We're going to kill somebody as fast as we can. We're going to terrorize somebody as fast as we can. Get the bombs together. Get the cannons together. Get the drones together. Ooh, if black people had responded that way, there'd been a civil war in America every generation. That's what I meant on CNN when I say America, see black people, you ought to give us a standing ovation, because you wouldn't even have a country if we didn't produce Frederick Douglass and Martin King and Fannie Lou Hamer and a whole host of others.
10: Here we are 25 years later in the era of Trump, and I hope I'll get a chance maybe to play a clip from Donald Trump from day one of the Republican convention in Texas to ask Doc a particular question about that. But here we are 25 years after 9/11 in the era of Donald Trump. So the question, the obvious question for me is, what has America learned? I heard Doc give another speech years ago called the title was, What Can a Blues Nation Learn from a Blues People? What can a nation with the blues learn from a blues people? Another great speech from Dr. Cornel West. I'm going to link those two things together. So America understood what it meant to be niggerized 25 years ago. Did they learn anything from a blues people? What's your assessment of what they have done with the lessons they should have learned over the last quarter century?
11: No, America didn't learn a thing, though, brother. We can look at the contrast in this way. That we blues people, when we were niggerized, what did we do? Did we talk about love in the face of hatred? We talked about freedom in the face of terror. We talked about healing in the face of trauma. When America's niggerized, they talk about hate in the face of hate, more terror in the face of terror. We produced John Coltrane's Love, and they trotted out Tiny Tim playing his ukulele, brother.
10: Not Tiny Tim, not Tiny Tim in the ukulele.
11: Oh, yeah. In the tulip, always innocent. America's always innocent. Always right. Always in the good. Always tied to manifest destiny. Always part of the kingdom of light. Quit lying, America. You're human like anybody else. Now, when we talk about America, we're not talking about every vanilla brother and sister. We're talking about the dominant tradition. Mm-hmm. You always got some vanilla brothers and sisters that go against the white supremacist grain. It's just that they got zillions of cousins who never got the same memo.
10: No, it is arresting every time Dr. West comes on this program, and it makes it so clear, so plain. The comparative is eye opening. I'll leave it at that. But just brilliant speaking, wisdom speaking, and always so eloquent. Speaking of all of that, let me tee up this clip from CNN. He was on Abby Phillips. Abby, I think, must be on maternity leave now. Has she had the baby yet or about to have the baby? I don't know.
11: No, that little precious baby is right on.

0: and concerned about museums, truth telling. And no one of us have a monopoly on the truth. We're all cracked vessels. But he was a grand and remains a grand quester for truth. But the condition of truth is to allow suffering to speak. Everybody's suffering. It could be indigenous peoples, it could be white workers, it could be black people, it could be Spanish-speaking, whatever, Italians and so on. But let's just be honest, given the deep, vicious legacy of white supremacy, can you imagine us having a debate about an army that was protecting a regime whose constitution said we're keeping these black people enslaved in perpetuity forever? Just substitute that. Any other people. We're keeping these white people. We're keeping these any people. That's sick. That's spiritually sick and morally decrepit. Now, that's what the cause was. And the South said it was a lost cause. They should have lost. But white supremacy won the peace even after the war with Jim Crow and Jane Crow and lynching every 2.5 days some black body swinging from a tree. So what are we talking about here? All Lonnie Bunch and the others were trying to say is, let's tell the whole truth, the best and the worst about the country. But when it comes to, again, it kind of connects what we're talking about before in terms of folk locked in the hood, mass incarceration and so forth. Somehow there's this assumption that these black people really don't count, especially the poor and working ones. We might make a little space for the black bourgeoisie and the middle class for a while, and even they get pushed. But when it comes to the black poor and the black work, they get completely overlooked. And that's what we're talking about in the Confederacy. 4 million precious Africans and black folk who were told you will be enslaved in perpetuity forever. That's the Confederacy. And we just ought to be honest about that. We could be honest without hating people. We're just concerned about the truth, and that's what Lonnie Bunch and others were trying to do.
1: The thing I love most about Doc when he does appear on CNN beyond his obvious brilliance, this is what I do for my whole career, right? TV and radio. It is always fascinating to me to watch the other persons at that round table. There are 5-6 folk at that table. And you could hear a pin drop when Dr. West is talking. Everybody at that table just steals themselves because they know they're hearing the kind of truth that we don't often get in corporate media. You get it every Monday and Thursday on this program, and Dr. West is here, and you get it, frankly, on the days when he ain't here, given the other guests that we have. But just to watch them sit in silence, sometimes almost, I think, stupefied at the way he brings it with a courage, with a conviction, with a commitment born of the character that makes him who he is, it is something to behold every time he's on. So, Doc, with that said, you want to build on that a little bit, man? You got some time?
2: Well, I think the crucial thing is that because we're living at a moment in which we black people, and this is true also for Brown with the barbaric ICE killing folk and vilifying folk, but we live at a moment now where we've got to put a premium on loving black people, serving black people, and connecting that love and service to oppressed people here and around the world. You and I talk about this all the time. It could be Palestinians in Gaza. It could be Haitians. It could be Iranian brothers and sisters in Tehran. It could be Sudanese brothers and sisters. But we start at home and make that connection because we're dealing with gangsters in the driver's seat. I mean, that's precisely what's happening right now. Not just the White House, but it's tied to big tech. It's tied to Wall Street. It's tied to those who are addicted to greed and enslaved to hatred. But this is not new. No, this is not new at all, brother. That's why Cliff West in the past, and that's why Frederick Douglass in the past, and that's why Sojourner Truth and Harriet Tubman, you know, they set such high standards. We're not going to come close, but that's all right. We ain't got no James Browns today, but that doesn't mean we don't want to do the drummer song. We know what the standards are. We try to hold on to those standards because these days, brother, whew, Lord have mercy, the greed and the hatred on steroids. Yeah. Out of control.
1: Yeah. I wonder how concerned you are about what does happen to the history that Lonnie Bunch III and others have been trying to tell through the Blacksonian. Lonnie, of course, builds that museum, as I said on this program earlier this week. Then he goes on to become the secretary of the Smithsonian. So that's high cotton, as they say down south. But it-

0: it's clear to me that Donald Trump is going to get the person that he wants now to run the Smithsonian. And once they start running the Smithsonian, they're going to run the table on pulling out the stuff they do, that they don't want to be exposed, the truth they don't want to be told. I hope that when they start attacking the Blacksonian even worse than they have been, that other black museums will step up maybe and take some of these artifacts and continue to tell the story if it can't be told through the Smithsonian or the Blacksonian. But my sense is that we're about to see just a complete assault, attack, and an onslaught on the history that the Smithsonian does try to teach when Trump puts his person in, Doc.
1: Oh, you're right about that, though, brother. That's very real. But the good news is, my brother, the Smithsonian never had a monopoly on truth.
0: That's right.
1: You go back 45, 50 years ago, they were spreading lies about us then. I mean, Brother Lonnie and the others stepped in to try to tell some of the deeper truths about our suffering and our humanity and our resistance and our resilience, so that we have first and foremost got to make sure that we're telling the truth to each other. We can't be dependent on mainstream institutions to tell the truth. We can't be dependent on schools to tell the truth. K through 12, Harvard, Yale, Princeton, University of Chicago. Here I am at Union Theological Seminary. I love Union Theological Seminary with the great James Cone. They ain't been tied to no truth teller at the deepest level. They had to wait for Cone and the others to come in and tell the truth about black people. So we don't depend on our white mainstream institutions. We enter them with dignity and integrity and make sure they tell the truth. But if they want to go back to normal and start lying again, we just got to make sure the truth is alive and well, all the way live, as Lakeside would say. All the way live. Keep that truth all the way live. In the hood, in our churches, in our communities, in our networks, and those who are interested in the truth, fine. It's like the Apollo, right? Yeah. We're singing to the audience at the highest level. Folk who are interested, come to the Apollo. If not, go on and listen to Tiny Tim on the other side of town.
0: Speaking of black folk, there are all kinds of black folk, and there was some more tomfoolery, some buffoonery, on display last night on day one of the Republican midterm convention. Again, all kinds of black folk. Here's a different kind of brother. Take a listen to Tim Scott.
2: Democrats, extreme candidates, won't rip that heart out of our chest. They hate our culture. They hate what it means to be American. Hear me, Dallas, not on our watch. We will not back down. We will not grow weary. Are you with me? I said, are you with me? We will keep the majority.
0: All kinds of black folk, Doc. Miles and I were just laughing. He said, you see the video, Tim Scott went Randy Macho Man Savage last night on stage. But these Negroes kill me, Doc. They can always find a few of them. But Tim Scott, that was embarrassing last night.
1: Lord, it was. We salute Brother Miles for his wonderful new show. But no, Tim Scott, though, man, he needs Jesus. I saw that he invoked Jesus. I said, oh, Lord, now he messing with Jesus, too. If you're going to be on a plantation and if you want to sell your soul for a mess of pottage, go on and do it. But don't drag Jesus into that mess. No. Jesus is on the cross because the Roman Empire put him there. You decide to stay on the plantation because you got limited vision and you got cash flow and you're hungry for status. So we pray for the brother. I'm not going to hate Tim Scott.
0: Yeah.
1: Just keep in mind, brother, there were black foremen on the plantation during those barbaric years of slavery. There were folk in the big house who made sure that they kept surveillance of all the black folk, make sure black folk couldn't worship God without white supervision. We had steal away with the ring shouts on the creek, so that we've always had black folk who are thoroughly accommodated to the racist status quo, the unjust status quo. But on the other hand, too, you know, Tim Scott got some cousins who the police coming at.
0: That's it.
1: And when the police come at him, they call Ben Crump and say, I know we have different politics, but we recognize that there's white supremacist abuse or something we can't stand. That's right, Tim Scott.
0: Yep.
1: That's right.
0: Yep. Doc was making the point about there were Uncle Toms back then on the plantation. I was watching Life with Eddie and Martin for the 100 millionth time the other night, and I loved that scene. Steady Mississippi, eh? Steady Mississippi, eh? I love that scene, but there's always always has been those who will Tom their way through the situation. And Tim Scott, as Doc said, we're going to pray for them. Anyway, Doc, love you dearly, man. Thanks for your insights. We'll do it again soon.
1: Love you, man. Stay strong, though, brother.
0: More Tab and Smiley when we come forward.
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4: I'm Alexandria Ikamoni with BIN News Now. The NYPD says it's ready for Friday's historic 9/11 commemoration. Police Commissioner Jessica Tisch says security will be tighter than ever for a 9/11 remembrance ceremony, calling it a massive operation. At a joint news conference with Mayor Mamdani, she said police presence reflects both the significance of the 25th anniversary and the expected presence of dignitaries, including former presidents. Police in Jackson, Mississippi are investigating the death of a black 29-year-old woman found hanging from a tree as a homicide. Tasia Fortune was found behind a vacant home last month. Authorities have identified a person of interest who was arrested on unrelated gun charges, but no one has been charged in Fortune's death. Reigning NBA Finals MVP Jalen Brunson will help open the new season of NBC's Saturday Night Live. The network tapped the black 30-year-old guard to host the sketch comedy show on September 26th.
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7: 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The Rams, heavy favorites to win the Super Bowl, play their regular season opener against the San Francisco 49ers in Melbourne, Australia. 5:35 p.m. kickoff. You'll have to be a Netflix subscriber to see the game unless you have some type of undercover TV system. Netflix is the only broadcast outlet carrying the game. The Chargers play their season opener Sunday against the Arizona Cardinals at SoFi Stadium in Inglewood. The NFL season officially kicked off last night. Seattle, the defending Super Bowl champs, beat New England 13-10. The Dodgers won their seventh straight game last night, a 14-1 rout over Cincinnati. Mookie Betts, Max Muncy, and Kiki Hernandez each had two-run homers. With 16 games left in the regular season, the Dodgers have a four-game lead over Atlanta for the number two seed in the National League playoffs. No debates, no speculation, just the info you need. That's your KBLA Sports Minute. I'm Ray Richardson on KBLA Talk 1580.
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10: You know anyway, okay? It's too damn hot.
11: Why ain't that boy pick swinging?
12: Why ain't that pick swinging?
10: Why ain't that pick swinging, nigga? Too hot. I'm tired, boss.
12: He said it's too hot, boss. He tired.
11: Too hot? He tired? You tell that lazy jigaboo to state of Mississippi I ain't interested in his meteorological assessment.
12: Listen up, jigaboo. State of Mississippi ain't interested in your meteorological assessment.
11: You tell him the state of Mississippi is only interested in getting this here ditch cleared by sundown.
12: State of Mississippi wants this here ditch cleared by sundown. You got that, boy.
10: Got it. Boss.
11: He don't sound like he from around here.
12: He from New York City, boss. That one there, too.
13: Okay. Yeah, this has been a sobering day, given that we are on the eve of 9/11. Nothing to laugh about in that regard. But we were just talking about that clip from the movie Life with Eddie and Martin, and that state of Mississippi, talking about Tim Scott and that coonery and buffoonery and tomfoolery last night on day one of the convention. Dr. Cornel West and I just talking about that. So there's the clip from the scene that I was talking about that you all know very, very well. We go from Cornel West to Paul Rykoff, host of the Independent Americans podcast, founder of Independent Veterans of America, and, of course, the founder of Righteous Media. Would not let this day go by without inviting my friend and brother Paul Rykoff on the program to express himself 25 years after 9/11. I start by saying welcome back to the program, Paul Rykoff. How are you, my friend?
14: Great to be with you. The doctor is a hard act to follow, but I will do my best to keep the energy going. No. And it's always good to be with you, my friend, especially in times like this.
13: Only one Paul Rykoff, man. So you just do what you do, and you do it remarkably well. And that's why Righteous Media is blowing up, and that's why your podcast, one of the most popular podcasts in the country, and everybody's checking it out. And I'm seeing you on CNN a lot yourself, so I'm glad that CNN is using your using your brilliance and eloquence to address the issues that our country is facing in a moment, to your point, such as this. Let me just start, make the most of our time here broadly. Your thoughts, your reflections 25 years later, Paul Rykoff, and I'll get in where I fit in.
14: Every 9/11 is different, Tavis. You know, I was there on 9/11 as a first responder. I also have the privilege and challenge of living about six blocks away from Ground Zero. So my kids are growing up in the shadow of the Freedom Tower. Ladder 10 FDNY is right up the street. I never thought 25 years later I'd be living so close to what was then the pit, before it became Ground Zero, before it became, you know, the 9/11 site. But here I am. And I think, you know, this is a big one. It's 25, but it also feels like a really conflicted one, maybe more than ever before, because it's less and less about us every year. It's less and less about the heroes and about the victims and about the families, and more about the politics and the drama. And this year especially, I mean, and I've been outspoken about this. Every year it's like, which politician's coming, which one's not, who should be there, who shouldn't. I wish they would all just stay away. I wish every politician would stay away, make it about the families, make it about the heroes, make it about the example that so many people set for our kids. It was the most awful thing I've ever seen in my life and the most beautiful thing I've ever seen in my life. I saw the devastation and the carnage, but then I saw people of every background come together and run in when others were running out. And that's what I want the next generation to know about, because a lot of folks weren't born. You know, we're now at the point where I taught a class at a college, at Amherst College. Most of my students weren't even born on 9/11. We have to teach them about it. And it's hard to teach them now because it's become so politicized, so mangled, so demented. And even my friend Rob Serra is a firefighter. He said it's been hijacked. It has been hijacked by politicians, by interests, in ways that are wrong. And I think this year especially, we got to grab it back and make it about the stories and about the truth.
13: Yeah, you said a few things I want to unpack here, give you a chance to unpack. Let me start with the latter point. To your mind, why, how? Why, I know the how, but maybe the question is why. Why do you think this tragedy, 25 years later, has become increasingly politicized over that 25-year period?
14: You know, I wish I knew. I mean, maybe the older generation feels this way about Vietnam, about other moments in time. I think it's in part because so few people experienced it personally, were there. And the magnitude of it afterward, the biggest mistake George Bush ever made was he didn't ask America to do anything. For 20 years, even 25 years, you could argue, he sent a generation of America's sons and daughters off to war. And after that period, most Americans went back to life uninterrupted. So it was the first time we really had patriotism light, and we're still paying the price for that, because it makes it easier to go to war in Iran if it's not your kids and you don't feel it and there's not a draft. So I feel like it's come full circle with this war in Iran that is overwhelmingly unpopular even among Republicans and Trump's base, and it's still happening. Right, that's what's amazing to me, is if you would have told me 25 years ago that this would happen, I'd say no way, you know, we're all so united. But I look to the hope. I look to the future. I think about the lights over Manhattan and how my kids find them beautiful, and they look forward to 9/11 because it's a parade of fire trucks and they see heroes. And I think we got to remember the hope and the heroes, and don't let those darker forces pull it in a bad direction.
13: I'm not sure I disagree with your assessment, but how ought we have over the last 25 years done better by the families and the heroes?
14: Oh, I mean, it always comes down to leadership. I mean, I've been outspoken in my criticisms of George Bush. I think he was, you know, spectacular in a couple of moments and then just an absolute failure in so many others. You know, and I think you have to look at Trump right now. I mean, Trump is lying about being there. He says that he was carried by muscular firefighters. I was down there. I didn't see him. I mean, there's a lot of people I didn't see, but I know George Bush was on the other side of the pile. And, you know, Donald Trump is lying about even that, which shows that nothing is sacred, nothing is off limits. It shows how void of character and integrity he is. And he's the president. The president's supposed to be the chief advocate and storyteller and help us mourn and process. And his failure to do that, I think, is a big part of why it feels so scattered right now.
13: Donald Trump spoke last night on day one of the Republican convention. I'm going to play a clip of that right quick here and let Paul respond. Give it to me, Miles.
15: And food prices and almost every other item are rapidly going down. And by the way, oil would be going down as soon as we win the war with Iran, which is taking place right now. We'll win it. We're winning it. We control the Hormuz Strait. I think we should call the Hormuz Strait, we should call it the Trump Strait. I should get something out of it. The Trump Strait. It's going to be called, ladies and gentlemen, I'll have an announcement. We'll call it the Trump Strait, and I'm sure the Iranian leadership will be thrilled with that. They'll be thrilled.
13: I don't even know what to say, Paul. Do you? What do you say behind
14: this? Yeah, I mean, you know, I have to find a way, right? I mean, number one, he's a TV guy, and he's getting worse and worse at TV because he programmed this junk opposite the opening night of the NFL. And, you know, the U.S. Open was on, September baseball's on. So this was a primetime flop. I mean, we have to cover it. We have to talk about it. But I'm glad most Americans were watching that awesome football game last night or something else, right?
13: Yeah.
14: I do think we have to every day remind ourselves that this is not normal and this is not acceptable. I think some folks just kind of gloss over and say, oh, there he goes again. Every day he does something that's impeachable. And I'm going to say, especially around 9/11, we have such a crisis of leadership. We need a commander in chief. He thinks he can do anything he wants and say anything he wants because so far he's kind of right. Like, Congress hasn't been able to stop him. Nobody's been able to stop him. So, you know, if I were running for office right now, the first thing I would say is I'm running on impeachment because until you stop him, this is not going to stop. And he's told you he's going to attack the elections. He told you he wants a third term. He telegraphs his punches. You should believe him. Because nobody thought he would go into Venezuela or Iran except for the people who are really paying attention. And when he says Cuba's next, we should believe him. But we should also work peacefully, politically, socially to stop him.
13: Since he went there, when we come forward, I'm going to follow him. He used the I word, impeachment. I got a question for Paul Rockoff about that. I also want to circle back to his comment earlier about his being there 25 years ago and, of course, not seeing Donald Trump. There's a reason for that. He wasn't there. He was at Trump Tower many, many blocks away on the phone being interviewed by a radio station. That evidence has now come out. So, he wasn't there. No firefighters pulled him out. But Paul's point earlier you heard was about how united we were then. I've always wrestled with this question. If it takes 9/11 to unite us, what are we talking about? If that's what it takes to bring us together, I mean, really? And what happened 25 years later? If we were all together on the same page then, how are we so divided right about now? More for Paul Rykoff when we come forward on Tavis Smart.
0: California to the Carolinas. 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
21: With a KBLA ballot brief, I'm Legally Hype. Let's get into Proposition 39, voter ID and citizenship verification. So here's a quick version. You register to vote, you provide information to verify who you are, and you state that you're a U.S. citizen. But now it's election day. Well, Proposition 39 says, let's go on and add another step. If you're voting in person, you'd have to show a government-issued ID before you vote. Voting by mail, you'd provide the last four digits of the government-issued ID number you gave when you registered. Now, the measure would also require the state to provide free voter ID cards when requested and require elections officials to use government records to verify citizenship, then report each year what percentage of registered voters in each county have been verified. Well, so what's the debate? Well, supporters say that additional ID and citizenship verification would add another layer of election security and increase confidence in the voting process. They also point out that most other states already require some form of ID to vote. Now, opponents say that voters already verify their identity and citizenship when they register, and they question whether adding another requirement at the time of voting is necessary. They're also concerned the new rules could trip up eligible voters, like people who don't have a current ID on hand, and they point to the cost of building out the new system, and there would be costs. The state estimates one-time implementation costs in the tens of millions of dollars, with ongoing costs potentially reaching the low hundreds of millions annually. Well, here's the bottom line. Ready? A yes vote means California would add these new identification and citizenship verification requirements. And a no vote means the current system will remain in place. To learn more about all the propositions on your California ballot this year, visit our election hub at KBLA1580.com. I'm Legally Hype, and this is your KBLA ballot brief.
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25: You are indeed with Paul Rykoff, host of the Independent Americans podcast, founder of Independent Veterans of America and Righteous Media, reflecting on 25 years since 9/11 tomorrow. My time is getting tight here. Let me just do two things right quick. One, you suggested earlier, and you're right, you reminded us, I should say, how united we were 25 years ago after those attacks. My questions are twofold. One, is that what it takes to unite Americans? And if it does, that's a sad commentary, number one. But number two, if we were so together then, so united then, why are we so divided now, Paul Rykoff?
14: Ooh, yeah, it is what it took. I mean, and what's really crazy, Tavis, is that, you know, you would have thought COVID maybe would have brought us together, but I think it revealed that in many ways, maybe the fracturing started after 9/11, because 9/11 was like the straight shot, and then the weird, you know, convoluted bank shot was the Iraq War, and then we kind of never recovered from that in terms of our unity. And I think understandably, because 9/11 turned into Afghanistan, turned into Iraq, and has now turned into forever war. And we used to often say as veterans that, you know, Afghanistan had become Forgottistan. 20 years later, we were still in Afghanistan, and most of America was checked out. So I really think what it might take again is some kind of a social fabric. I mean, we've talked about my friend Wes Moore, the governor of Maryland, who's got who's rolled out national, you know, statewide service projects where every young person comes together and they can work for the state, right, and work in a service role. We don't have a draft. We don't have any connective tissue. I think we need things like that to actually bring young people together. Before they become adults where their ideas are calcified and they're, you know, yanked in different political directions. I hope it doesn't take another attack on our country, because frankly, I think if we got another attack, if we have a leader like this, we won't be united. We will be even more divided, and our enemies are celebrating that division. So I do think we have to find common ground. We have to find leaders who are adding positivity and bringing people together. And I do think they're out there. And I think the country's hungry for it, especially after the depravity of this guy every 24 hours. I really think it's an interesting time where leaders can meet the moment like they did on 9/11. I think they might not come from politics. They might come from other places, but we're especially going to need them in politics.
25: He raised the I word, impeachment. When we come forward in our remaining moments with him, we'll go straight to it. 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
1: It's the California Voices Town Hall and Ballot Forum, Saturday, October 3rd. Look who's talking. Javier Becerra and Steve Hilton. Karen Bass and Nithya Raman. Robert Luna and Alex Villanueva. City Attorney candidates John McKinney and Marissa Roy. Plus, Lieutenant Governor Eleni Colinakis, Attorney General Rob Bonta, Secretary of State Dr. Shirley Weber, State Controller Malia Cohen, and other candidates running for statewide office, all discussing the issues that matter most to you.
18: The choice is yours.
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2: You can get with this, or you can get with that. 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
5: Tavis Smiley and Paul Rykoff. Paul, you mentioned the I word, impeachment, and you said if you were running, you'd be running on that. Some people indeed are, but you and I both know that Hakeem Jeffries, Jim Clyburn was on this program not long ago. They ain't really trying to impeach Trump. He's going to get away with all this. Paul, you and I both know it.
6: That's why people are leaving the Democratic Party every day. I mean, 10,000 people leave the Democratic and Republican Party every single week. It's why 60% of young people are unaffiliated and independent. They've had enough of all of it. And leaders on both sides and all sides have failed us for so long. And so many of them are just spineless. I mean, like, I don't know what else you're focused on if you're not focused on the madman who's taking us to war with the world. Like, what else are they doing that's more important? It's the calculation, and it's the checking the windage, and we can all see it. And that's why I think people are looking for fighters. I mean, you had, I think, Ty Pinkins on your show recently, my friend, mm-hmm. who's running for Senate down in Mississippi. He's running as an independent in a place where Democrats definitely can't win, but maybe some independents can make some inroads because people want more options. Yeah. And I think the Democrats have shown they're not up for this moment and they won't save us. So the people have got to reclaim the power and the narrative and just reject all these leaders. If Hakeem Jeffries was an NFL quarterback, he would have been, you know, in the locker room 4 years ago. But they just keep rolling him back on the field, and he keeps losing. So we got to get some winners who can win for all Americans.
5: Yep. Speaking of winning, Donald Trump spoke last night on day one of the convention. I got a tight 90 seconds here. Here's a short clip of him promising to give everybody $5,000 if we vote for Republicans.
7: Because we've done so well, and because our country is making so much money, that only I can make this promise to you. And here is my promise. If the Republicans win the House of Representatives and the United States Senate, both of them, because of our economic, tremendous economic success, like in history, we've never had anything like what's happening. But because of our tremendous strength and success economically, I will issue a dividend to every adult citizen in the United States of America for $5,000.
5: I got a tight 30 seconds here, Paul. Is that strategy you're trying to buy our votes going to work?
6: Oh, how generous of the king to share his spoils. Or for the gangster to try to pay people off. Look, I think it's a sign of how desperate he is, but I also will warn people that desperate men do desperate things. And I don't think he has any intent of having a free and fair elections this fall. Another place the Democrats have failed is to have a strategy to protect the elections. He knows it's a guardrail. And it's his number one priority is undermining the elections, and it's a way everybody listening especially needs to stay vigilant.
5: He is the host of the very popular Independent Americans podcast, founder of IV, IVOA, Independent Veterans of America, and Righteous Media. I love this guy because he's trying to do what I'm trying. We're not trying. He's doing it. We're both doing it. We're doing independent media we're fortunate to be doing as well as we are. But I love what he's doing at Righteous Media, and I love him. Paul Rykoff, good to have you on, man. We'll talk to you soon. Stay strong.
6: Back at you, sir. Appreciate you always. Good luck to the Rams tonight.
5: Go Rams. 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
9: I'm Alexandria Iacomone with BIN News Now. The NYPD says it's ready for Friday's historic 9/11 commemoration. Police Commissioner Jessica Tisch says security will be tighter than ever for a 9/11 remembrance ceremony, calling it a massive operation. At a joint news conference with Mayor Mamdani, she said police presence reflects both the significance of the 25th anniversary and the expected presence of dignitaries, including former presidents. Police in Jackson, Mississippi are investigating the death of a black 29-year-old woman found hanging from a tree as a homicide. Tasia Fortune was found behind a vacant home last month. Authorities have identified a person of interest who was arrested on unrelated gun charges, but no one has been charged in Fortune's death. Reigning NBA Finals MVP Jalen Brunson will help open the new season of NBC's Saturday Night Live. The network tapped the black 30-year-old guard to host a sketch comedy show on September 26th.
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12: The NFL team everybody wants to see will be on the field tonight. The Rams, heavy favorites to win the Super Bowl, play their regular season opener against the San Francisco 49ers in Melbourne, Australia. 5:35 p.m. kickoff. You'll have to be a Netflix subscriber to see the game unless you have some type of undercover TV system. Netflix is the only broadcast outlet carrying the game. The Chargers play their season opener Sunday against the Arizona Cardinals at SoFi Stadium in Inglewood. The NFL season officially kicked off last night. Seattle, the defending Super Bowl champs, beat New England 13-10. The Dodgers won their seventh straight game last night, a 14-1 rout over Cincinnati. Mookie Betts, Max Muncy, and Kiki Hernandez each had two-run homers. With 16 games left in the regular season, the Dodgers have a four-game lead over Atlanta for the number two seed in the National League playoffs. No debates, no speculation, just the info you need. That's your KBLA Sports Minute. I'm Ray Richardson on KBLA Talk 1580.
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5: 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As you know by now, the Crenshaw Corridor community did receive a reply from LA City Council President Marquise Harris Dawson by the deadline we set. But with all due respect, it does not answer the questions the community actually asked regarding Destination Crenshaw, Procrastination Crenshaw, as we call it around here. Our view of his response is that while it did contain substantial information, it was emotionally flat, tone deaf, occasionally dismissive, too much blame, not enough ownership. His letter answers what happened considerably better than it addresses what happens next. Let's delve a little deeper. One, he points to 990 tax filings as proof of transparency, but the 990 primarily shows what they took in, not what they spent, not where the money went. A 990 is not an audit. We still demand a full independent audit of Destination Crenshaw. Two, he says construction has already restarted. It has not. Drive by Crenshaw and Vernon and see for yourself. Nonetheless, he now claims this project will be finished by 2028, which is still outside of our window. But after raising and spending $129 million on what I have no idea, again, come see for yourself, Mr. Harris Dawson admits that he's still $22 million short in funding. So, is that money already committed? Does it still have to be raised? Is this just another completion date with no funding behind it? Because we've heard too many empty promises already. Three, the Jedi Zone program Mr. Harris Dawson points to in his letter is really a Jedi mind trick.
11: To be clear, Jedi Zone is a broader city incentive package. Permit fee reductions, some business consulting, access to capital. But when you strip away the packaging, the actual dollars in hand relief on offer to businesses is the Jedi Zone microloan program. And a microloan is still a loan. We demanded relief. Relief for the local businesses, the churches, the schools, and the other stakeholders who have absorbed real economic harm from this project over the last 5 years. A loan is not relief. A loan is more debt. Thank you, but no thank you. So here's where we stand. In short, Mr. Harris Dawson's response falls short. It does not meet the moment. It does not address the community's demands. At this point, we have no choice. We are now turning this matter over to outside counsel. At this point, it's out of our hands. When the firm gets back to us with new news to report, I'll bring it straight back to you. Until then, with a KBLA Talk 1580 editorial, I'm Tavis Smiley. As always, we welcome your feedback.
14: I keep looking over my shoulder at people around town. My mind is playing tricks on me.

0: Ain't nobody like Ray Charles. And nobody has ever, to my mind, quite sang that song like Ray Charles sang it. I'm delighted to have you with us in the third and final hour of this program as we are on the eve of the 25th anniversary of 9/11. What a show it's been already. Some amazing voices on this program today. Michael Isikoff and Ben Crump and Cornel West and Paul Rykoff. And we close today with Bill Fletcher Jr., author, scholar, former president of TransAfrica Forum, with his take on the state of America and our standing in the world 25 years after 9/11. This program always offers you a different take on the issues of the day. And so I'm delighted to welcome Bill Fletcher back to this program to get his unique take on America 25 years later. Bill Fletcher, for starters, how are you, my friend?
1: Brother, I'm doing well, and it's really good to hear your voice. I hope you're doing well as well.
0: You know me. If I complained, I'd be an ingrate. I'm doing well, and just thrilled to have you back on this program. Let me start with you. Well, looking at my clock now, we played so much of that Ray Charles. I've eaten up this first segment, but it was worth it just to hear Ray Charles because, again, nobody does it quite like he did it. When we come forward, I want to start this conversation with Bill Fletcher asking his reflections on America 25 years after 9/11, and then I've got some clips, as I promised you. I love how my team goes to work so fast. You heard Michael Isikoff say in the first hour that he wants to get some transcripts and clips of my conversations with Colin Powell over the years about 9/11. I was honored to talk to him any number of times, publicly and privately, so my team went to work. I assume looking for stuff for Michael Isikoff, but since they found it already, I'm going to give it to you first before Michael Isikoff gets it. So I'm going to play a couple of clips from Colin Powell and my conversation with him over the years post 9/11. I've got some Barbara Lee. You recall Barbara Lee was the only one who voted against this retaliatory nonsense all those years ago. Got Barbara Lee. She's a guest on this program on Monday, I believe. Already confirmed to be here on Monday. Now the mayor of Oakland, California, but Barbara Lee will be here on Monday, so we'll play some sound from that. Going to be a great hour with Bill Fletcher Jr. On the eve of 9/11 when we come forward on Tavis Smiley.
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8: With a KBLA ballot brief, I'm Legally Hype. Okay, so can we please talk about Proposition 40? That's the billionaire tax. Okay, so here's what's up. Proposition 40 would create a one-time 5% tax on the wealth of certain California billionaires. But what counts as wealth? Well, in this case, things like businesses, stocks, securities, art, and intellectual property can count. Now, directly on real estate generally does not. And so now where would that money go? Well, supporters say that California's health programs are facing federal funding cuts, and this tax would help fill that gap. They say it could raise tens of billions of dollars for public programs. 90% would go towards healthcare, with the rest helping fund programs like food assistance and education. Now, opponents say much of billionaire wealth is tied up in assets rather than cash. They argue that paying the tax could push some billionaires to sell assets or leave California altogether, taking their investment and tax dollars with them. So, here's the bottom line. A yes vote means California would collect a one-time 5% tax from certain billionaires, and a no vote means it would not. To learn more about all the propositions on your California ballot this year, visit our election hub at KBLA1580.com. I'm Legally Hype, and this is your KBLA ballot brief.
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0: You are indeed with Bill Fletcher Jr., author, scholar, former president of Trans Africa Forum. 25 years now since 9/11. Bill Fletcher Jr., everybody recalls where they were. Take me back 25 years ago, sir.
1: Tavis, I was on the Capitol Beltway, Route 495, on a beautiful day, on my way to where I was working at the time, and on the radio, they announced the first plane hitting the tower, and they speculated that it was an accident. And so I kept driving, and then when the second plane hit, that was when it was clear this was not an accident. I got to my office. It was chaos. Everybody was calling everybody that they knew in New York and elsewhere. Then the plane hit in the Pentagon. And a friend of mine, Tavis, was two or three blocks away from the World Trade Center when the planes hit. And I tracked her down, and she witnessed the whole thing. And there was a sound in her voice. I've told people I'd never heard her sound like that. It was this level of horror because she had watched the planes hit, and then she said, "And Bill, I saw people jumping from the building." You know, you can't ever forget a day like that.
0: We've talked to others about 9/11 this week, 25th anniversary of it. And I've asked others this, but I've not had a chance to ask it of you. So let me just do this first. What's your sense of what America has learned or not learned from what happened 25 years ago? And I'm asking it broadly to give you all the canvas you need to paint. I don't want to box you in or color it too much, but what's your sense of where we find ourselves 25 years later? Have we learned anything from this?
1: Very little. And I say that about both the U.S. political establishment as well as the people. And part of that is that the response to 9/11 by the establishment of going to war with Afghanistan was a terrible decision that was made based on revenge rather than any kind of strategic assessment of taking down Al-Qaeda. At the popular level, Tavis, in part because in this country we don't study history, and as we see now with the malignant narcissist in charge, we not only don't study history, but we try to paint it over. There's a failure to understand the circumstances that got us to a situation of the 11th of September 2001. And there's a failure to understand the U.S. in the role in the world today. And so this absence of that understanding keeps leading people to, what, forget? We keep repeating the same stupid things over and again, whether it was the invasion of Iraq, whether it's various military missions, including this war against Iran. There's this absence of a historical understanding about the despicable role that the U.S. plays on a global scale, and that it keeps bringing us from one war to another.
0: I want to talk about that despicable role that we play on a global scale. as we move through this hour. What I want to do now is to play some sound from Colin Powell. I want to cue up the B clip, Miles, the B clip of Colin Powell. I got a couple of Colin Powell clips I play on. I'll start with the B clip. I've had the honor over the course of my career, as you know, to talk to pretty much everybody and have had any number of conversations over the years with Colin Powell, both public, the late, great Colin Powell. He's now deceased, of course. But any number of conversations with him publicly and privately about 9/11. We all know the way in which Colin Powell was pushed out front, trotted out front to be the face and voice of the administration 25 years ago on this issue. We all know 25 years later how dead wrong Colin Powell was about what he told us. And again, I've had the occasion to, over the course of my career, talk to him, get his thoughts and reflections on what he told us 25 years ago and what turned out to be the case months, years later. Colin Powell was wrong. You just got to call it what it is. He was wrong. But here is some audio of my talking to Colin Powell. Take a listen.
3: What did you learn as you look back?